0: Strategic Defence Review of 2011, when they cut a third of all our capability, the Conservative government, and we're now living in the world post that reality. Yeah. I could talk about all the figures, extra 2.7% moving to 3 over the next 5 years, but the simple fact is we don't have enough capability because it hasn't been invested in the last decade. So to do it in the next 18 months is a tall order for any government.
1: I don't disagree with that at all, Stuart, to be honest. Right, still to come this evening on The Late Show Live, this...
2: So, when I say permanently, it should be permanently. But if it's not permanently, we will bomb them. They will be bombed, just like I bombed them on Wednesday night and Tuesday night.
1: That was his Craig David bombing schedule there from President Trump just under a month ago. Well, in the last few hours, the US military has launched a series of strikes against Iran. We'll give you the latest updates as the ceasefire continues to fray. This is The Late Show Live only on GB News. Have a very quick look at your weather.
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4: Hi there and welcome to the latest update from the Met Office for GB News. Whilst it's been the south where we've seen warm sunshine so far this week, it's going to turn increasingly dry and bright across the UK from today. We do start with cloud for Northern Ireland, much of Scotland, Northern England, but that cloud increasingly thinning and breaking through the day, whilst widespread sunshine continues for Wales, the Midlands, East Anglia and the south. With those sunny skies, temperatures will be even higher compared with recent days. We're talking about widely 32, 33 Celsius, in a few spots 34 Celsius. And it's going to be warmer, more considerably, for Northern Ireland, Northern England and much of Scotland as the sunshine starts to become more widespread. And into the evening, those temperatures hanging on into the high 20s, low 30s across a large part of the south of the UK. Northern Ireland, Northern England, much of central and eastern and southern Scotland faring well as well. A lovely end to the day, temperatures here around the low 20s. We still got some lower cloud across the north and northwest of Scotland, still some showery light rain, but not as heavy, not as persistent as the rain we saw through the weekend and at the start of this week. In fact, widely, it's a clear night overnight with light winds, but despite the clear skies, temperatures will remain relatively high. We're talking about the high teens, perhaps 20, 21 Celsius in some spots. So an uncomfortable night for sleeping. Not as oppressive, of course, as the end of June heat wave, but it's still going to be a hot and humid spell over the next few days. Still some uncomfortable nights for sleeping. And the heat extends widely northwards on Thursday. Still some cloud for Northern Ireland, Western Scotland, a few spots of rain. Otherwise, it's dry and bright across the board. 34, perhaps 35 Celsius in the south. High 20s further north.
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23: Well, I've decided that the people of Clapton should be the judges of my actions. This will be a people versus the establishment by-election.
1: The angriest Nigel Farage we've ever seen is the news as rocks British politics and, in fact, America today as well. Reform UK leader Nigel Farage has triggered a by-election in his seat at Clacton over a row about financial support before he was an MP. Does Farage have questions to answer, or is it an establishment stitch-up? Also tonight.
24: This is a desperate stunt from Nigel Farage. And it's obvious why he's doing it. He is up to his neck in sleaze.
1: Labour Party aren't going to stand a candidate in Clacton. Other political leaders have weighed into the row. Also...
25: So, when I say permanently, it should be permanently. But if it's not permanently, we will bomb them. They will be bombed, just like I bombed them on Wednesday night and Tuesday night.
1: Well, he wasn't kidding. That was President's warning just under a month ago. In the last few hours, the American military has launched a series of strikes against Iran again. We'll give you an update on everything as it unfolds tonight. Also...
26: Poor Harry. I feel sorry for the way a confused and angry young man has been drawn into this case. Today, in what was a momentous victory for the Mail.
1: That was Paul Dacre of the Daily Mail, and it was right, it was a momentous victory for the Mail, which means it was a significant loss for Prince Harry. He has lost his case against the publisher over claims that it engaged in unlawful methods to source stories. Also tonight.
25: Why are we spending hundreds of billions of dollars and they're not there for us?

0: us. We've always been there for them.
1: President Trump is in Ankara for the NATO summit. He's already refusing to let NATO off the hook for what he sees as letting America down over Iran. It's going to be fascinating to watch this. Also this evening. American football fans there, obviously they got beaten last night 4-1 by Belgium. We'll tell you what it was like here in America, how many American fans actually understood what they were actually watching. We'll have a look at that later in the show. I'm Bev Turner, this is The Late Show Live.

0: Would that have been? Because he would have been what? Suspended for 30 days or something. What would the consequence have been, Tom?
1: He could be. So the recall provisions kick in the event that a more than 10-day suspension is voted on by the House on the recommendation of the sort of standards process. But then, of course, there is a constituency element, because the recall itself is not triggered. There's a six-week process. Residents in that constituency, electors in that constituency, can go and participate in the recall. And if a 10% threshold isn't met, the recall petition is not successful. There is therefore not a by-election. So there is an awful lot of process here that ought to be gone through before you really trouble the voters with these sorts of political wrangles.
0: But it wouldn't have been within his control, Paul, all of that. And I think that's the difference. If he'd sat and waited that out, I guess what I'm asking you is, how damaging would that have been? Because I can see the headlines, Farage guilty, corruption, row, suspended. But suddenly he is going to be the victim of all of that, the victim of the state. And that could have been very, very damaging for him. Or could it? I don't know.
2: Look, here's what I think. He who makes the first move sets the agenda. That's exactly what Nigel's done now, and everybody has had to react to that. And Kemi Badenoch and everybody else has reacted to that, because they've tried to counter his first move by saying, well, if you're going to do that, we're going to try and delegitimise your plan. Unfortunately, he's the one who's made the first move. So whatever happens now, he looks like the guy who wins from this. That's why I said earlier, I see this as a very clever move. Also, if there's anything that's been learned from the lawfare against Donald Trump, is that if you create enough chaos from the centre, you also can dilute the problem. Nigel Farage has immediately gone, do you know what? You want to create chaos for me? I'm the master of chaos. I've been doing this for a very long time. I started Brexit before, you know, some of the people that opposed it were even born. So he has learnt very astutely over the years that if he can control the narrative, he can control the chaos, he can have some say about the outcome. Now, if he just waited until the end and was told that he was a naughty boy, which is inevitable because he has, you know, strictly speaking, he did receive a donation within those 12 months. He can argue that it was for something that was totally unrelated to his political life. Irrespective, there will be some fallout that you're a naughty boy, Nigel. Immediately now, what he said is, do you know what? This is diplomacy. This is democracy. I'm going to take this to the people of Clacton. They're going to tell me whether I should be their MP or not. And it doesn't matter what you think. It's those people that matter. Yeah. And what he's doing there is he's saying to everybody else, it's the constituents that matter. And whether anybody believes that or thinks it's cynical in any way, how can anybody argue that there is anybody above the constituents when it comes to democracy?
1: I think actually, though, the truth is that it's time for a general election. This is what happens when a parliament spins out of control. There is a democratic legitimacy problem that we have with the new incoming prime minister. This government is not on top of the big priority issues that voters care about. All of the sort of upheaval emanates from that lack of grip, that lack of focus on the priorities that people care about. My view is we should be letting constituents in every constituency across the country decide who they're governed by.
0: Yeah. But I'm really surprised to hear you say that, because the Tories will get annihilated.
1: I actually think that when you look at how Kemi's doing on personal favourability ratings, I think she will sock it to anyone in that general election campaign, in those debates. I think she's got a really exciting agenda that she's bringing forward. It deals with all the issues that Nigel Farage is talking about. I don't think Andy Burnham's got a plan for the country. He's evading scrutiny. Yeah. I actually have high hopes for Kemi, and I think we're on a much better trajectory, having had to, quite rightly, because we rejected comprehensively, you know, started to earn the right to be heard again.
0: I don't want to give you nightmares, Tom, but you're gone. You're in the wilderness. I mean, you literally got, you've had 14 years of everything we talk about on this programme, whether it's defence or education or crime. It's you lot. You did it. And you did it with a capital C Conservative. You did the trans stuff, you did everything. And with this...

0: after that, because you didn't let me last time, because you always speak over me.
1: The broken promises.
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1: And the hypocrisy.
0: We allow.
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4: Good evening. It is 9 o'clock. I'm Nana Okwere in for Patrick Christie's. So, breaking tonight.
11: Today, I will resign as a Member of Parliament for Clacton-on-Sea, thereby forcing a by-election.
4: Nigel Farage sends shockwaves through Westminster by resigning and triggering a by-election in Clacton.
11: I have not broken the law in any way at all. I will not tolerate intimidation of my family. So yes, you can ask, am I angry? Well, I've never been angrier in my life.
4: He came out fighting, but...
30: we're not standing a candidate in the fake by-election.
31: And it's obvious why he's doing it. He is up to his neck in sleaze.
32: Now he's been found out for the grifter he is. He now wants to get the people of Clacton to help him out.
4: Nobody has the balls to take him on. Also tonight...
33: poor Harry. I feel sorry for the way a confused and angry young man has been drawn into this case. Today, in what was a momentous victory for the Mail, the High Court dismissed every single one of the 97 claims. That is an overwhelming vindication of our journalism.
4: Humiliation for Prince Harry as he's defeated in his court action against the publisher of the Daily Mail. Plus, I'll be joined by a sex abuse survivor who says the Prime Minister's betrayed her when he looked her in the eyes and promised to put victims first. On my panel tonight, Conservative MP Esther McVeigh, GB News contributor Will

0: Kingston and political commentator Kai Wilshaw. Your Tuesday night starts here. I've got the blow-by-blow account of a dramatic day in Westminster. But first, your headlines with Sophia Wensler.
1: Nana, thank you. It's just gone 9 o'clock. Your top stories this hour. Reform UK leader Nigel Farage has announced he will quit as an MP for Clacton, triggering a by-election which he has vowed to fight in.
2: Today, I will resign as a Member of Parliament for Clacton-on-Sea, thereby forcing a by-election.
1: Mr Farage revealed the news during a statement about the future of his public life following scrutiny over financial support given to him. The Reform UK leader said he has not broken the law in any way at all, adding he had not misused public money. However, parties from across the political spectrum have now rejected Farage's by-election, with Restore Britain, the Conservatives and Labour all confirming they will not be standing candidates. Prince Harry has said the High Court verdict is a complete and obvious whitewash, but sadly not altogether unexpected, after he lost his privacy case against the Daily Mail. The Duke of Sussex and six other defendants, including Sir Elton John and Baroness Lawrence, had sued Associated Newspapers Limited for unlawful information gathering, but the High Court today dismissed the claims. Associated Newspapers called it an overwhelming victory and a magnificent vindication of the Daily Mail's journalism. It all comes as Prince Harry is back in the UK, taking part in Invictus Games events over the next 5 days. Sir Keir Starmer told his Norwegian counterpart England only win the World Cup under Labour governments, ahead of their country's quarter-final clash. The Prime Minister joined Jonas Gahr Støre in the gardens of the British ambassador's residence in Ankara, following a meeting at the annual NATO summit. The two men both wore the football shirts of their respective countries during the meet. Elsewhere at the summit, US President Donald Trump has renewed his calls for the US to take control of Greenland and warned he could pull all American troops out of Europe as he arrived for the meeting of NATO leaders. It comes as the Trump administration has continued to push for its NATO allies, including the UK, to boost their defence spending. A murder investigation has been launched after a mother and her two children were found dead at a home in Bedfordshire. Police were called on Monday over concerns for three people who had not been seen for several days, and when officers forced entry into the property in Great Denham, they found the bodies of a woman and two children. Bedfordshire Police said they have identified a suspect who was known to all three victims and who they believe has since left the country. Rail companies are urging people to only travel if essential as the UK enters its third heatwave so far this year. Temperatures predicted to climb as high as 35 degrees in some parts of the country later this week. Southwest England has now officially met the heatwave criteria after 3 days of temperatures above 28 degrees, according to the Met Office. Amber heat health alerts have been issued by the UK Health Security Agency for the Midlands and Southern England from Wednesday to Sunday. Those are the latest GB News headlines. Now it's back to Nana.
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0: Good evening. It's been a dramatic day in Westminster. Nigel Farage has been under pressure for weeks. And this weekend, it came to a head after the Sunday Times published allegations that the Reform UK leader failed to disclose financial gifts and other benefits from the convicted fraudster George Cottrell, also known as Posh George. Now, Farage found himself in a row with the broadcaster Sky News, who he accused of harassing his family, allegations that Sky News strongly deny. Now, rumours swirled in Westminster that Mr Farage was feeling the pressure and that he might even be considering quitting political life altogether. Now, that rumour mill was sent into overdrive when Nigel Farage announced that he'd be making a speech about this, quote, future in public life. Now, so would he be stepping away? That's the question.

0: has he had enough? But just after 2 p.m, he came out swinging, addressing the allegations about donations head on.
1: I have done nothing wrong. I have not broken the law in any way at all. I will not tolerate intimidation of my family. I will not tolerate the location of where they live being revealed. I will not tolerate any of my family being endangered because of what I choose to do in public life. So yes, you can ask, am I angry? Well, I've never been angrier in my life.
0: And then in sensational fashion, he pulled the rabbit out of the hat.
1: Today, I will resign as a Member of Parliament for Clacton-on-Sea, thereby forcing a by-election.
0: He threw down the gauntlet and he's even offered to pay for it, writing on social media that given that we asked for this by-election in the first place, it's only right that we pay for it. So will this by-election put reform back on track or will it all end in disaster? Well, I'm joined now by GB News political editor Christopher Hope. Christopher, I sat down at 2 p.m. ready to hear what was going on. I thought, what a one. Nigel can't go. Will he go? But now he said that he's resigned as MP. I don't know. What is he playing at?
2: Nana, great to see you. Exactly. And a great question. I mean, the options were he quits his politics, quits as leader of reform, or quits as an MP. And he chose the final one of those three, I think, because he is hungry for the fight. What we can take away tonight from a dramatic day in Parliament is he is going to fight the election. He is staying as Reform UK leader. Now, there was some doubt about that because some people have been saying he's tired or hasn't been around for a while or he's not doing any kind of a lot of journalist-facing moments. He is absolutely fighting. He is furious. He is sick and tired, as he sees it, of establishment pursuing him and his family. And he's going to try and take them on. And how do you do that? Well, you resign as an MP. You force a by-election. I think he may have overlooked the fact that to have a fight, you need the other parties to fight with you. That didn't happen against David Davis when he resigned in 2008 as the Shadow Home Affairs Secretary and an MP for Holton Price and Howden. He wanted to fight then David Davis over what he called Big Brother State, and no one engaged with him. And the same appears to be happening to Nigel Farage. None of the main parties will stand against him. That's Liberal Democrats, Labour or the Tories. All eyes on the Green Party. They may well fight against him. Don't forget, Zach Polanski is unique amongst the five big parties, national parties in Parliament, as not being an MP. Now, he may want to do this because it would give him a chance to be in the spotlight, taking on Nigel Farage, who the left are obsessed about, taking a fight to him. He may well lose and should lose, probably with the poll saying Clacton, but it may be something which Zach Polanski may well be tempted up to do. So he's what we're looking for at the moment. I want to say the politics don't look great for Labour. We're about to have Andy Burnham imposed on us as Prime Minister a week Monday. He hasn't fought any general election. He hasn't no part in the election manifesto produced by Keir Starmer back in 2024. And yet he's saying Labour won't fight a by-election. That looks frightened of the electorate. I can see why they're doing it politically. I wonder how it looks, though, in the cold light of day amongst voters. Why isn't Labour here? They're imposing a former mayor of Greater Manchester on Brits to be our Prime Minister, with no say at all by anyone. Not even the members of the Labour Party will be voting on him to be Prime Minister or Labour leader. That is a problem, and it looks bad for Labour. So Labour are quite pleased tonight, I think. They're painting Nigel Farage as having a battle with probably Count Binface and some other fringe groups, and that makes him look a bit silly, possibly. But equally, I think Labour should be thinking, is it great that we're running away from a by-election with the one candidate we want to depose and get rid of from politics, and that's led by a party, led by an MP, who's never actually faced the leadership, faced the election as leader. That isn't a great look either.
0: Yeah, but a lot of them are saying, I mean, Kemi Badenoch said that she will come back and fight in the real by-election, so the second by-election. I'm presuming she means that once Parliament, once the decision has been made, then there'll be a recall poll and then he'll have to stand again. Is that what it sounds like she's saying? Is that what she means by that?
2: That's exactly what she means by that. So what happens next is Nigel Farage will fight the by-election probably in the second week of August if the writ is moved in time. And reformers asked the Treasury, who control the timetable, to move the writ tomorrow. So it should happen by then, by sometime in August. And then he'll come back to Parliament in September, assuming he wins, and nothing will have changed. The investigations will carry on into the £5 million gift from Christopher Harborne, the cryptocurrency millionaire. Maybe another investigation links with George Cottrell. We don't know that. And then when that resolves itself, the Parliament will decide whether he's broken the various codes that govern the work of an MP. And then MPs consider that. And then it could be a poll of local people in Clacton. If more than 10% want a recall petition, a recall by-election, that will be ordered. And that could happen by Christmas. And there could be a second by-election. And both these by-elections, Nana, cost you and me as taxpayers £230,000 each. That's half £1 million being spent. Now, reformers offered to cover the cost of that. I can never remember in my time covering politics ever of a party covering the cost of a by-election. I can't see how that would work, how that could guarantee a fair vote. Also, there'd be concerns about, well, if they're paying for it, is it actually a by-election or not? I think that won't be allowed to stand. So we're spending money here, hand over fist in this battle. But he is absolutely furious. You heard that there. Watch that again. He is furious with the way he's being treated by the establishment parties, by what he calls his establishment media, by people knocking on his doors, asking questions of his family. You could say, though, Nigel Farage could avoid all this if he just offered all information about any donation or money coming towards him in that year before he became an MP. That may deal with it. But of course, he would say, why should I? I've done nothing wrong.
0: Well, I guess he can also always pay for the by-election with out of that 5 million. Christopher Hope, thank you very much. All right, well, let's get the thoughts of my panel. A GB News contributor, Will Kingston, Conservative MP Esther McVeigh, and political commentator Kai Wilshaw. I have to say that when I watched today, I thought, what's going on? Why is he doing this? He's in a good position already. It's almost a waste of time, in my view. What is the benefit? What's the benefit of it? Can anyone see the benefit for this?
3: Yes. I think he's in a very bad predicament. He's got investigations coming his way, one current with the £5 million and one sort of forthcoming. He thought, how am I going to get around this? Because if the Standards Commissioner comes back with a devastating report, if it is voted on by the committee, if the sanctions are big enough, it's a recall vote, then it goes out to an election. And that is probably going to be very likely. So he's thought, I want to get ahead of the curve and I will then do a by-election in my timing and on my terms. I will rephrase it as the people against the establishment and I will go. But this is the bit. Most people are thinking, does that stop the investigations? No, it does not. But what it does do, and this is the clever bit in what he's done, he will have then had an election. So when it comes back to the commissioner and the committee, who are then going to say, yes, we'll have another by-election, it goes out to the public, remember, to say, do they want a recall? And they might just said, blimmin' heck, we've just had one. So we've had two elections in 2 years. No, we don't. So he is gambling, yes, but it's quite a very logical, well thought through that actually he'll do this election. And actually, the recall he won't get when the commissioner and the MPs does them.
0: Oh, he's a clever old fox, isn't he,
4: well,
0: Nigel?
4: There's a problem, though, isn't there, though? So, Nana, you said that he pulled a rabbit out of the hat. And he did. But the problem is that the other parties they've grabbed the bunny and they have butchered it. Now, this was a masterstroke on the assumption that the other parties would take the bait and give Nigel what he wanted. To Esther's point, the establishment, the anti-establishment battle that he craves, and they're not giving it to him. Mm-hmm. And now the political ramifications are more uncertain. Think of this, for example. If it is him v Count Binface and he gets 70 to 80% of the vote and then there's a 20 to 30% vote, which is an anti-Farage vote for a bin, then you have the other parties who can say this was a waste of time, it was a waste of money, even if reform did pay for it, and there are one in five people in this country, or at least in this electorate, that would rather have a bin than Nigel Farage as leader. So now it really just comes down to the spin wall. It comes down to whether or not, to Christopher's point, Reform can frame this as this is still this anti-establishment battle. The other parties are running scared and we're fighting for you.
3: Or alternatively,
4: whether they can say this is a waste of time and this is desperate.
3: Right. So, first of all, it was very obvious every party was going to stand down, which they have. Now, this is a dangerous point as well. What if you get somebody like a Martin Bell who comes in as Mr. Clean, Mr. Anti-Sleaze, I will stand against you and there's nobody else there and it's a two-party fight. And why I know about this, this happened in Tatton. So I know about, like, a two-party fight. If should that happen, and it's not Mr. I don't know, Binface or whoever, if it is a Martin Bell character, that could be dangerous for this by-election. But really, his calculation was that I will have worn down anybody wanting a third by-election. That was his. That was his calculation. That actually we'll stop the third one. So Kemi Badenoch was right. This isn't the real one. The other two are. So everybody else needs to be up to for the fight, and that is his own constituents.
5: Yeah. Look, I think he'll do Kim Jong-un numbers in this by-election, this sham by-election. It's rare that you agree with Kemi Badenoch, Rupert Lowe, Keir Starmer, Andy Burnham all in one, but
3: Enjoy the moment. I do, and I'm basking in it.
0: People always agree when it's against Nigel Farage. I mean, they hate him. When I listen to the way they refer to him in a lot of the sort of left-wing, or even on the BBC, on Sky News, on ITV, the way they talk about him, it's just absolutely terrible, and it wouldn't be allowed if it was anybody else. So I just think he knows the result of this standards committee. He knows what's going to happen because obviously it's him, that's what would happen.
5: And he's trying to use his constituents and use the people of Clacton to launder his reputation. It's a total joke, I'm sorry. Plenty of people seek public office and seek a life doing public service without having to consort with people like George Cottrell, who, let's not forget, wrote a book called How to Launder Money.
0: Well, what about,
5: it's a total joke.
0: I mean, I'm not talking money laundering here, but I'm talking about, what about Lord Alley and all the sort of Lord Keir Starmer seem to be attached to? I mean, he's not... He came out with this image as though he was cleaner than clean, and it turns out that he was the biggest freebie taker of all, and he was quite sleazy, really, in my view.
5: Come on. There is a massive difference, isn't there? And it's similar to people saying, oh, Andy Burnham did this, he triggered a by-election. There are such massive differences between what Nigel Farage is doing and actually what is acceptable public behaviour from people we elect to represent
0: us. What's the difference?
5: This kind of treating...
0: Like, what's the difference between pretending you're at home...
5: Taking clothes.
0: Putting backgrounds there and saying that, and then telling everyone to stay at home whilst you're not actually at home yourself. And then you come up with some cock and bull story about your son doing exams and it's like, what? What are you talking about?
4: I think the difference is a bit of... let's say, roguish behaviour is factored in with Farage. Yeah, I think people know that. They've known it for 30 years. It's the same as the Trump thing. I don't think that roguish behaviour is factored in with someone like Starmer.
0: So therefore, he was
4: hammered on it. But I don't think this changes anyone's opinion.
3: But the degree is different. And people will say, gosh, £5 million, which should have been registered, why was it? And they will look at George Cottrell and they'll say, well, what went on? And the bit you didn't finish about the book, there was a chapter in it on how to sort of bribe and influence politicians and how it was done, give them little bits of expense and pay for it. But at the end of the day, it will be the public who decide. As I said, but it was far more logical, his decision. I didn't know if he was going to go on TV and it was going to be emotional and it was going to be not thought through. It wasn't. He's thought about this. He has taken a gamble, but it was a calculated
4: and
3: one.
4: It was a bravura performance. Yeah, whatever you think of the implications.
0: I would say that Nigel Farage has obviously denied that he's been bribed by anyone.
5: Of course.
0: To be honest, a lot of politicians accept lots of different gifts from lots of different people. I mean,
3: that's what the investigation will look into. That's what the investigation will look into.
0: So it's just sort of like, I don't think people care about that. They just think he needs protection. Nobody wants to protect him. Yeah. If somebody's giving him £5 million to protect himself, then hey ho, the taxpayer's not paying for it. That's, I think, how a lot of people will see it. And to be honest, I slightly see it like that as well. But listen, if you just tuned in, welcome on board. It is time for the Great British Giveaway. Your chance to enjoy a golden year with a real gold bar. 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
6: 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UK only. Entrance must be 18 or over. Lines close at 4 p.m. on the 21st of August. This is a network giveaway. Entries will be pooled. Please check the closing time if listening or watching on demand. Good luck.
0: Yes, good luck indeed. Coming up.
7: Today's verdict is not just a victory for Associated's magnificent journalists, several of whom have had a terrible toll imposed on their health and lives, but a free press generally.
0: Prince Harry has been totally humiliated today after losing his court case against the Daily Mail, but he's vowed to carry on the fight. Really, I'll reveal all very shortly, but before that.
8: Not standing a candidate in the fake by-election.
9: And it's obvious why he's doing it. He is up to his neck in sleaze.
10: Now he's been found out for the grifter he is. He now wants to get the people of Clacton to help him out.
0: Nigel Farage has called a by-election, but everyone else is running scared. That's next.
11: I've been in Westminster for a long time. But I know that though power may be here, its effect on people's lives is across the whole of the country. We may be where rules are made, but it's where they're implemented that matters. Join me, Jacob Rees-Mogg, for forthright and frank discussion on where Britain has come from, where it's going, and where it will end up. That's State of the Nation, Monday to Thursday, 8 to 9 o'clock. Vox Populi, Vox Dei.
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0: Welcome back to Patrick Christie's Tonight with me, Nana Aquir. And as we've been hearing, Nigel Farage has sent shockwaves through Westminster today after announcing that he'll resign as MP for Clacton, triggering a bias.

0: this without discussing it with everybody or the relevant people. Did he factor in that potentially all of the other parties might refuse to stand?
1: Hi, Nana. Something I'm sure he's been thinking about for a while. We saw today a very measured statement, I think a very clear explanation of the pressure that he's been under and the risk that he faces, not least, you know, that final straw of people dragging his family into it. And I've been in that situation on a much lower level than Nigel, and it's a horrible position to be in. So I don't blame him at all for wanting to take this head on. And I think clearly, you know, a by-election is what it is, right? People have the choice. People will be asked to vote. If those establishment parties don't want to partake, they've got their chance. They've got their chance to make their point, to make the case that Nigel is this awful, horrible man who can't be trusted. If they're running away from that, then that's down to them. But that mandate remains nonetheless. If the people of Clacton, ultimately, that's his job. He's an MP. If he asks those residents for their support and they give it to him, then he's got it and he's got every right to carry on.
0: Might this not backfire, though, on Nigel? Because a lot of people probably have, I know there's lots of people who have a lot of respect for him, and they look at this and say, why are you doing this? I understand that you're in a predicament, but, you know, what does this say about how you'll be as leader? It feels like he's playing games, some might say.
1: I think we've got to redraw some of these lines. I don't think it's unreasonable at all to make the case, as he made today to the whole nation, that, you know, he is got all sorts of very particular challenges around his personal safety, his security. He's got to support his family. He's got to be able to work in a way that, you know, that he can manage all of that. And it's not fair to suggest that he should, you know, put his family, put his safety at risk, for, you know, to be able to follow rules and restrictions and whatever. Ultimately, the key priority, as he's explained today, is looking after his safety, his family, his daughter, and he's got to take steps to do that. The rules are designed to protect the people in power, right? We know that the establishment is entirely concerned about what Nigel and Reform might do to shake things up, to change things. It's a cosy little club. Lots of people got lots of vested interests in the way things are. And Nigel's threatened to shake that up. And lots of people don't like it. We've heard Dominic Cummings say in recent days that, you know, the establishment, the government, the civil service will go to any lengths to stop Nigel. And we've seen examples of that. And others, you know, Richard Tice today saying that the NSA have leaked his personal details to The Guardian. Absolute madness of things going on that breach all sorts of rules and regulations on the other side.
0: The NSA, just to interject, Ben, the NSA deny that, by the way. So you say that, but they deny that. Well, this is all very good, and I hear what you're saying, but could Nigel not have waited till after the results of the investigation? Because he may well have been forced, kind of, by a recall petition to have a by-election anyway. So instead of putting the people in Clacton through potential elections twice, could he not have just waited if he's that confident in the outcome?
1: These are political committees, right? And Kemi Badenoch said today, he will be found guilty. There will be a by-election. It's no surprise that Nigel doesn't feel he's going to get a fair hearing in these kinds of committees. You've seen it before when Chris Bryant was in charge of this committee in the previous parliament, the amount of politics that went on around that standards committee, it's a farce. So I don't blame Nigel at all for wanting to take it back to ultimately the people who really matter in this, and that's the British public. They will have a say. The people that chose him to represent them will have a say, and ultimately that is the great power in this country. This is a representative democracy. Nigel represents 90,000 people in Clacton. If they want him to be their MP, then they ultimately are the ones who should decide.
0: Yeah, well, I mean, that's fair enough. Ben Bradley, thank you very much. He's Reform UK's head of local government delivery. Thank you very much, Ben. All right, well, stay with me, because coming up
2: today, I will resign as a member of parliament for Clacton-on-Sea, thereby forcing a by-election.
0: A dramatic day in Westminster after Nigel Farage resigns and calls a by-election in Clacton. But why are all the other political parties running scared? Why won't they take on Reform? But before that,
3: today's verdict is not just a victory for Associated's magnificent journalists, several of whom have had a terrible toll imposed on their health and lives, but a free press generally.
0: Prince Harry has been totally humiliated today after losing his court case against the Daily Mail, but he's vowed to carry on the fight. Seriously. I'll reveal all

0: in just a few minutes.
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4: Pretty much wall-to-wall strong sunshine across the Mediterranean for this week. Very hot too in Spain and Portugal. That heat's slowly easing. Pretty warm too in the Canaries. Light winds, lots of blue sky for Spain, Portugal, for Mallorca as well, and most of Italy. Small chance of one or two showers across the east. The odd shower inland across Greece as well. But most of the Greek islands dry and sunny. Plenty more blue sky to come through the rest of this week. Temperatures easing a touch in Spain.
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0: Poor old Prince Harry. There isn't a laundry big enough to air all his dirty linen. It's all going to pot. Sorry, pardon the pun. Sad old Prince Harry isn't wanted in Buckingham Palace, isn't really wanted around Invictus, and now he's lost his High Court case against the Mail publisher. He and six others, including Sir Elton John, Baroness Lawrence and Liz Hurley, sued Associated Newspapers, the publisher of the Daily Mail and the Mail on Sunday over claims of unlawful information gathering. The Mr Justice Nicholand said that the serious allegations needed more convincing evidence. Harry claimed that ANL made his wife's life an absolute misery. Pot, kettle, didn't he make the last few years of our late Queen's life an absolute misery? He allowed her to go to her grave with allegations of racism hanging around. Yet later,

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20: Good evening. It is 10 o'clock. I'm Nana Akwir, covering for Patrick Christie's Breaking Tonight.
21: Today, I will resign as a Member of Parliament for Clacton-on-Sea, thereby forcing a by-election.
20: Nigel Farage sends shockwaves through Westminster by resigning and triggering a by-election in Clacton.
21: I have not broken the law in any way at all. I will not tolerate intimidation of my family. So, yes, you can ask, am I angry? Well, I've never been angrier in my life.
20: He came out fighting, but...
22: We're not standing a candidate in the fake by-election.
23: And it's obvious why he's doing it. He is up to his neck in sleaze.
24: Now he's been found out for the grifter he is. He now wants to get the people of Clacton to help him out.
20: Nobody else has the balls to take him on. Also tonight, I'll be joined by a sex abuse survivor who says that the Prime Minister betrayed her when he looked her in the eyes and promised to put victims first. I'll have all of tomorrow's newspaper front pages and breaking news on the front page of the Financial Times. Farage gambit falls flat after rivals refuse to contest fake by-election. On my panel tonight, Conservative MP Esther McVeigh, GB News contributor Will Kingston and political commentator Guy Wilshaw. Your Tuesday night starts here.

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24: Welcome back to Patrick Christie's Tonight with me, Nana Okwe. Right, let's take a look at the front page of The Sun. Harry Kane.
23: I think it's Harry Kane. Oh, that may be a World Cup reference, I think.
24: Oh,
25: yeah.
24: Oh, it's Kane, actually.
23: I think it's Kane.
24: It is Kane.
23: Harry Kane.
24: Because there'll be two N's.
26: Yeah.
24: So it is Kane.
23: Yeah.
24: You see, this is obviously about Prince Harry. He's lost his £50 million hacking case. He launches an astonishing whitewash rant about the judge, basically. So he's caught sort of alluding to the fact that he thinks that he's been stitched up, when in reality it did seem as though they were never going to win the case. The judge spent 11 weeks looking at all the details there.
23: Yeah.
24: And he's just whinging now because he's lost.
23: He's lost.
24: You've lost, Harry. Sorry.
23: Yeah, sorry, mate. The reality is, I think he fails to realise that whilst judges are disliked in this country and the media is disliked in this country, he's disliked considerably more than those two groups.
24: Yeah.
23: So, mate, you're not getting any sympathy. I don't know the details in intimate detail, but there was no smoking gun by the looks of things. Like, if you're going to accuse phone hacking, you would need to see the little gadgets or the actual technology that was used. He basically is suggesting, well, they couldn't possibly known this, so I must have been hacked. And he fails to realise that his friends probably aren't as loyal as he thinks they are, and they're more than happy to get a few easy bob by speaking to the Mail. Like, and that, to me, sounds much more plausible.
24: Well, I mean, there's no evidence that his friends did that, but at the end of the day, he, as Charlotte was talking earlier, she's the editor-at-large of the Mail on Sunday, she said he was in his sort of throes of youth at the time. He was going out drinking, partying. That was the time he wore the Nazi suit, do you know what I mean? All that kind of stuff. And, well, he wasn't really very secretive about things, so it's very difficult.
26: I look at him here and I think, gosh, he's lost his way and he's directionless. I think you need a job, you need a purpose. It was as if he took this on behalf of his mother. And then he's gone into... And then I think,

0: the investigation. But what they will be able to go into the polling booth knowing is that 5 million exists, that the story is out there, and they can say whether they care or not care. And I'm telling you now, they probably know more about Nigel Farage than they did about Andy Burnham going in the polling booth, because we still don't know what he stands for on anything.
1: And also, with all the other parties not standing, then actually there's more of a chance. So they're playing the game. There's more of a chance to get 10% of the people wanting to recall, to having a recall petition. That's why they're all not standing, because they want another election. But that's, I don't think they'll even win that. But coming up in just a moment.
2: Oh, Harry, I feel sorry for the way a confused and angry young man has been drawn into this case today in what was a momentous victory for the Mail.
1: Poor Harry, oh, it's a Saturday. Prince Harry has attacked the judge that ruled over his loss to the Daily Mail's publisher in a £50 million court case. Stay with us. This is Patrick Christie's Tonight, Late Edition.
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1: Welcome back to Patrick Christie's Late Edition. I'm Nana Okwe. Now, there's been a lot of talk about how Westminster and the political parties are reacting to Nigel Farage's decision to resign as an MP. But what do the people of Clacton think about the upcoming by-election? Well, I'm pleased to say that we can speak to one of them now, writer and commentator and fourth-generation Clactoner, Ted Newson. Ted, all right, so how do you feel about this?
30: Good evening, Nana. Well, first of all, I think it's such an insult to the people of Clacton that not a single other major political party has even come forward to stand in the by-election. And there's a reason for that. It's because Reform is Clacton. Clacton is Nigel Farage. It's a stronghold. And they know that they're not going to win. But look, if this was Runcorn and Helsby, where Reform only won by 4 votes, you just know that every single political party would be piling in. And now we've got ourselves to this state of confusion in Clacton, where I was scrolling social media before I came on, and the local branch of the Green Party over here was saying, we're mobilising the membership, we're getting ready to stand and bring down Farage. And now Central Party have got involved, and they've said, no, sorry, you can't. And then they've essentially said, oh, we reached an agreement with the local party. I mean, the established parties have said that there's a better alternative to Reform. Why won't they stand in my constituency if there is?
1: Yeah, it just... So does that make you feel more loyal to Nigel Farage? Does that make you feel like actually the kind of establishment pressure that he's had to be put under is just typical of how he's been treated? That actually makes you feel closer to him and actually you're more likely to vote for him as a result? Well, he's the only candidate, by
30: yes.
1: the way.
30: Well, I mean, I put out a Facebook post to one of the Clacton community groups. We're a very tight-knit community around here. And the opinion is split. Personally, I think
1: really?
30: The establishment has attacked him like no politician we've seen in a long, long time. Doorstepping his daughter, interfering in his personal space as soon as he gets off the plane from America. I can tell you the jet lag must have been awful. We've never seen this kind of stuff before. But at the same time, there's also Clactoners saying, yes, Farage seems to be hiding something. We want a chance to vote. And look, the wishes of these people in Clacton has been ignored because, I mean, you've got party leaders like Kemi Badenoch going as far as to call it a fake election. And it just makes me think, surely this statement has caught the establishment by surprise. Because, look, you've got all of the party leaders, Ed Davey, Keir Starmer, saying, no, you can't do this. This is the wrong by-election. And it just points to the people you had on earlier saying, look, they weren't ready for it and now they're running scared.
1: Yeah, I mean, because it does slightly smack of that if they don't want to be... Because if it were me and I were the opposition, I'd say, I'll come in and fight you on this one. I'll win this one and I'll come and fight you on the next one. I wouldn't go... Well, this is a fake one, so I'm not going to do it. You know, and in any other by-election for any other thing, everyone usually stands. So it's a bit strange, really, on this occasion. But does it put you off about the fact that there was this talk of this 5 million? When you hear about that, do you feel a little bit annoyed by Farage for doing that? Or do you not give two hoots?
30: Well, I mean, personally, in speaking to a lot of people around Clacton, they don't care. They understand what Farage stands for. And the opposition can say he stands for big crypto billionaires or whatever. But you look at the kind of message and the campaign that he's launched, and it's about stopping the boats. And it's about making these places, constituencies like Clacton that have previously been left behind, feel valued in this community. And for so long, we have felt like that end of the line town that no government will pay attention to. Reform comes along, and you get Nigel Farage coming down in a tank. I actually posted on Twitter today, Farage, after one of his rallies, stopped off at a pub. I had a 15-minute conversation with him. It was the first time I'd met him. And he was a lovely bloke. I spoke to him about freedom of speech in universities, which, as someone at university at the time, was very important to me. And he heard me out. Now, compare that with your typical experience of meeting a politician where they're running at a million miles an hour to do everything and they're always too busy to meet the constituents. And it's night and day. And I think it's not just me in the constituency that's had this kind of experience with him. And that's why, like I say, Clacton is Reform and Reform is Clacton.
1: Interesting stuff. Well, listen, thank you very much, Ted, for talking to us about that. That's Ted Newson. He's a fourth-generation Clactoner. Those are his views. Right, well, let's get the thoughts of my panel, journalist and broadcaster Christo Thufas, GB News contributor Kai Wilshaw and comedian Paul Cox. Well, Kai, he said that he doesn't really care about that. He only cares really about the issues. And most people are sick and tired of Clacton not being noticed. It's a bit like Andy Burnham and Makerfield, really.
0: Yeah, look... Obviously, Nigel Farage has put Clacton on the map. That's why, as I said earlier, I think he'll do Kim Jong-un numbers in Clacton. He'll win.
1: On both?
0: Very well, just
1: two,
0: like Andy Burnham did.
1: If there are two elections, you think they win the same thing?
0: You know what? He'd probably win the second one too. He is a generationally successful politician. Do not count him out. But the real race that matters, I think, right, isn't this by-election or the second by-election.

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17: Good evening, this is Patrick Christie's Tonight Late Edition with me, Nana Okwea. Now, Prince Harry, Duke of Sussex and Baroness Doreen Lawrence have released a statement reacting to the High Court dismissing their lawsuit against Associated Newspapers. We came to court seeking justice and accountability, but we have received neither. Generic findings about various private investigations that were held by the courts and these parallel claims to have carried out unlawful activity at the very same time in relation to similar stories and well-known individuals have been wholly ignored. It is a complete and obvious whitewash, but sadly, not altogether unexpected. However, the lengths to which the court has gone to exonerate the Mail is as shocking as it is totally unwarranted. We presented to the court evidence which we believed was compelling at the time and remains so now. Well, let's get the thoughts of my panel. Broadcaster and journalist Christo Fufast, GB News contributor Kai Wilshaw and comedian Paul Cox. Paul Cox. Right, who wants to go first?
18: OK. Look, this whole thing is a sorry state of affairs. It's moments like this I genuinely feel a human pity towards someone like Harry because he's very lost. Kai pointed out earlier that, you know, hurt people hurt. And it's right. It feels like he's got this huge void in his life. He doesn't really have a purpose anymore. Yeah. And he's playing it out this way.
17: All right, let's have a quick look at the Telegraph because that reports that Pakistan is demanding that the extradition of political dissidents from the UK if Britain wants to secure deportation of the Rochdale grooming gang ringleader. A senior Pakistani government official has told the Telegraph that Britain needs to respect the issues that matter to Pakistan rather than resort to arm-twisting and threats to return Shabir Ahmed, a child rapist, to Pakistan. The 73-year-old was released from prison last year after serving 14 years of a 22-year sentence, charged with 30 child rape offences. He cannot be returned to Pakistan despite being stripped of his UK citizenship. All right, what do you think about that?
7: Can't we just dump him there? I mean, why can't we just take him to Pakistan and just put him there? He can't come back into the UK then, and he's there. He's their problem. Done. Why does it need to be this arm-twisting? Why does Pakistan get to set out demands? And why was he released from prison in the first place? At least we could put off this decision and have legislation that would be appropriate if he had actually done his 22-year sentence. This is what irritates me, is the lack of joined-up thinking.

0: Begin with for Northern Ireland, Northwest England, certainly in Western Scotland, where the cloud will be thick enough for a little bit of showery rain to come and go, particularly through the morning, but should see some sunny spells in the east of Scotland. A brighter day here, and for Northeast England, I think a brighter day compared to today as well. Gradually, the cloud will break up a little more for Northern Ireland, south of Scotland, Northwest England as well, which will lead to higher temperatures here. Always keeping thicker cloud in the far northwest of Scotland, but overall, a dry day, and as I said, that heat wafting northwards. So temperatures a little bit higher in Scotland, Northern Ireland and Northern England. And again, in the south, we will see those values into the low 30s. 33, 34 is just about possible. Thursday, well, it's a very similar day. Again, a bit more cloud in Western Scotland, perhaps for Northern Ireland, the odd shower across the Outer Hebrides, but most places dry, many places seeing plenty of hazy sunshine and, if anything, a little bit hotter with temperatures more widely into the mid or high 20s across the north and in the south again, potentially into the mid 30s in places.
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10: Britain's nuclear test veterans have called on Labour and their frontrunner, Andy Burnham, who's going to be Prime Minister, it looks like, to finally give them justice.
11: While campaigners are waiting for a review into the veterans' medical records to be published, our national reporter Jack Carson has the story.
12: Don't ignore us. Don't do what every other Prime Minister has done.
13: A call to action for the man tipped to be Britain's next Prime Minister. In the 1950s and 60s, thousands of British servicemen were exposed to radiation without protection as Britain conducted its nuclear tests. In the decades since, them and their families have suffered the medical consequences, with generations to come expected to live with them too. Release documents show that medical testing was done. This letter, dated August 1956, says action will be taken to check the radiation doses received. Ministers have directed teams over the past year to examine what information exists regarding medical testing, but the wait for that report to be published continues. Alan Owen is the founder of the campaign group LabRats International.
12: We hope that the report will show that they have actually lost these medical records, that they cannot find the medical records, and therefore asking people at a war pension tribunal to prove they were irradiated and to prove they had medical issues when the MOD can't find the medical records themselves will be a nonsense.
13: Captain Terry Hughes, who is at the H-bomb test, says he doesn't understand the delay.
14: I mean, I had no test done on me at all, which is a mystery to me why I wasn't ever tested. Everybody knows that what happened to us and what's happening to the descendants. Why are they hiding it? I just don't understand it, I'm afraid.
15: My generation of politicians, including me, must take responsibility.
13: As he sets out his vision for Britain, campaigners hope Andy Burnham will deliver them justice. He said this in front of veterans in 2022.
16: You are owed the truth, and your families are owed the truth. The Prime Minister of this country, whoever that is, needs to stand at the dispatch box of the House of Commons and make a national apology to each and every one of you.
13: For Alan and Terry, the pressure is on for him to keep his word.
12: Time is not on these guys' side. That's the issue. The average age is now 87 years old, and we need it resolved. The report's written, it's done, and we would hope that Andy, if it's published before summer recess, would then start work immediately on the recommendations.
14: His chance now is to perhaps honour these, the Hillsborough Law and also our veterans. Did they respect us when they were testing the bombs on us in Christmas Island or Australia? I don't think so.
13: A spokesperson for the Ministry of Defence said

0: they've been through, and they just need answers.
1: Yeah.
0: They deserve them as well.
1: They do. They certainly do. Let's hope one future Prime Minister at least does it.
0: Mm. Now, 6:30, you are watching GB News Breakfast with Ellie and Alex. It's time now for our daily reflection.
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3: Hi, I'm Chris Tufnell, a vicar in the Church of England. If you let a Bible fall open somewhere around the middle, you'll probably find you're in the Book of Psalms. The Psalms are a collection of 150 songs for God's people to sing and to use to express themselves in all the different circumstances of life. What's striking is that most of the Psalms are songs of sadness, even complaint directed at God. That kind of expression is something Christianity not only permits, but encourages and even resources. It reflects the realism that the world is a scary place. Life has many troubles. There's plenty to worry about. The question is what we do with that worry. An old Christian hymn encourages us to take those things to God in prayer. It says, "What a friend we have in Jesus, all our sins and griefs to bear. What a privilege to carry everything to God in prayer." The Bible puts it like this: "Cast all your anxiety on Him because He cares for you." I'm friends with a couple in their late 20s who became Christians 18 months ago after he received a cancer diagnosis. They decided to buy Bibles. They opened them in the middle, found the Psalms, and started reading and praying their way through them. They discovered a God who cares for them, and they've put their trust in Him. Refreshingly, the Bible doesn't say, sort your stuff out and then you can come to God. It says, bring your stuff to God, bring your heart to God, pour it out. He can take it and He cares for you.
1: I just love these daily reflections every morning, and it's not something I'm used to because I'm always up so late. But now I get to sit here.
0: Of course you are.
1: Yeah. So now I get to actually enjoy the daily reflection. I can see why so many viewers love it.
0: Yeah, they do. And that's Chris Tufnell as well, who's actually our vicar at the Carols by Candlelight service that we did at GB News. So he's a friend of the programme as well, which makes it all the more special.
1: It does.
0: Hmm. Now, if you're travelling to work or school this morning, here is your traffic and travel update.
4: Good morning. This is the latest AI travel news from gbnews.com. The M23 southbound is closed near Reigate following a collision between junctions 8 and 10 in Bromley. The M4 is closed between junctions 14 and 15 in Hampshire. The A6117 northbound is closed after M1 junction 29 near Chesterfield. The A610 eastbound is closed after the M1 junction 26 near Nottingham. North of the border, the A75 eastbound exit slip at Gretna is closed due to roadworks. And on the trains, Avanti West Coast services are disrupted between Birmingham New Street and Wolverhampton. For more travel news, go to gbnews.com.
5: I've been in Westminster for a long time, but I know that though power may be here, its effect on people's lives is across the whole of the country. 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
7: Welcome back. It's sports time. Paul Coit's here with us. Morning.
8: Hello. Good morning. How are you?
7: Good morning. How are you?
8: I'm really good, actually. Thank you. World Cup.
9: Yeah.
8: We got a day off for the World Cup today, just to let you know there's a free day.
9: I know.
8: But yesterday, Argentina beat Egypt 3-2. This was one hell of a game of football. So Egypt were brilliant, and nobody really thought Egypt were going to do anything. So Egypt were fantastic. They were 2-0 up. They'd already had a goal disallowed as well. They're playing the World Championships. Lionel Messi, he gets a penalty saved, as we can see there. And you're thinking, blimey, it's not going to be Argentina's day. So 11 minutes to go, then everything started going wrong for Egypt. 79th minute, Christian Romero scores. 83rd minute, Lionel Messi scores. And then what's happening? It's the momentum.
7: Yes.
8: Second minute of stoppage time, Enzo Fernandez scores the winner. Egypt felt they were robbed. They said that there were decisions that went against them. There's the coach saying that it's just because FIFA want Lionel Messi to be still in the competition. But it was just a great game of football. And what I am going to show you is how the Argentinian, the main commentator for Argentina, his name is Pablo Giralt. This is how he reacted. You know it's going to be loud, don't you? This is how he reacted to Lionel Messi's goal. Have a look at this. Here we go. Quite calm at the moment. I do need to shout. I was told off for shouting. I'm going... This is only the equaliser. This is only the equaliser, this one.
9: It's absolutely phenomenal.
8: You know what? I love all that.
9: That's the hand gestures as well.
8: It's excitement. And he's, you know what? And the thing is, he's actually still shouting right now. They can't get him out of the stadium. He's still screaming, Argentina, Argentina. So Argentina will play Switzerland in the quarterfinals because they beat Colombia on penalties. That was late night. So this is how we're looking for the quarterfinals. France versus Morocco. Who do you fancy?
9: France.
8: Got to be France, isn't it? That's tomorrow. Spain versus Belgium.
7: Spain.
8: Yep. Norway versus England.
7: England.
8: Argentina versus Switzerland.
7: Argentina.
8: Yeah. So that looks like it would England be England versus Argentina.
9: And I found out, I've got Argentinian neighbours the other day, they were having a massive party outside the front of their house.
8: Were they?
9: And I was walking past my England top and they were all jeering at me.
8: Were
9: yeah,
8: they?
9: Yeah, they were.
8: Oh, you know why?
9: They can see it
8: coming. Do you know why? It's because they're scared, Alex.
9: They're scared. Yes.
8: That's why. Yeah.
7: They're
8: They'd
7: running
8: be smiling
7: scared.
8: And be happy. Yeah. They're running scared. Right, Wimbledon. Let's talk about Wimbledon. By the way, have you seen, I always wonder that, because I think back when I was a kid and everybody wanted to go out and play tennis whenever Wimbledon Open was on. Mm. You see all these people that never play tennis. They've got their whites on and they've got the, you know, all the gear, no idea. Are we seeing those now?
9: No.
8: I don't know whether you see them out there.
7: No, not really.
8: Not like it used to be. Mm. But anyway, Arthur Ferry, he's our boy. This is the 23-year-old that's the wild card. He's playing Flavio Coboli. And that's today.
7: Oh, and good luck, Arthur.
8: So we wish him well to get into the semi-final. Coco Gauff made it to the Wimbledon semi-final for the first time. Jannik Sinner is through to play Novak Djokovic. Now, Novak Djokovic, this guy is unbelievable. Whether you love him or hate him, he is incredible. 39, the oldest semi-finalist now for 40 years. Have a look at this. He beat Felix Auger Aliassime, who's 14 years younger than he is, the longest Wimbledon match of his career. So you know how hot it was yesterday. And you know, you can imagine how hot it was in Centre Court. Mm. 5 hours and 15 minutes. It finished at 10:53. Just look at the celebrations now. He seems quite calm here. Felix Auger Aliassime, who's number three seed, he's a bit down in the dumps. But then we will see Novak Djokovic then starts performing, and you would think he would be completely dead on his feet. 7-6, 3-6, 6-3, 6-7, 7-6. He's giving it the big one now. Oh. So for those on the radio, imagine Novak Djokovic. There we are. He's punching the air, and then the dancing is going to begin. And this proves his age, because this is serious dad dancing, right?
7: Oh.
8: Look at this. I mean, how fit is this guy?
7: He did say it's one of the best nights he's had at Wimbledon, didn't he?
8: Yeah, and one of the greatest games.
7: Yeah.
8: And so he's heading into now... Look at this, still. So he's now heading into his 25th Grand Slam. Amazing.
9: Oh, wow.
7: Amazing.
9: I love to see it. I love Djokovic. I think he's absolutely class.
7: He's great, isn't he?
9: Absolutely class.
7: Thanks, Coity.
9: Thank you, Paul. All right, how do you fancy a golden year?
7: I do fancy a golden year.
9: Mm. Yeah. $5,000 gold bar, $60,000 in.
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10: 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UK only. Entrance must be 18 or over. Lines close at 4 p.m. on the 21st of August. 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Entries will be pooled. 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Good luck.
9: Still to come, Pakistan is reportedly trying to wager an extradition deal with Britain in response to talks about the Rochdale grooming gang leader's deportation.
7: We're going to go through that in the papers this morning with Bill Rammel and Anna Firth. Morning, you two. Chat to you in just a second.
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14: Plenty of hot sunshine across Europe at the moment, especially hot for France and Spain. Temperatures here well above average for the time of year, but continuing to be relatively showery for Greece into Turkey. Some lively thunderstorms inland, a few affecting the islands as well. Some showers popping up over Italy where it's hot, but not as hot as much of Spain, Portugal, France, where temperatures are well above average for the time of year. It stays hot through the next few days.
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12: And yeah. What an ambassador for Britain, for the country. He's just an amazing person. And I saw him interview this morning. He could hardly speak, could he? He was squeaking more than speaking. But it was just amazing. Every single player in that team, they made us so proud. It was fantastic to watch.
16: I'm just looking at your leader's Twitter feed. Nothing yet from Kevin Badenoch. We've heard from Keir Starmer. We've heard from Nigel Farage. Why doesn't Kevin Badenoch want to support the England team today?
12: I think she supported

0: them, but I think she just felt it was the wrong. There are lots of duties she's got on today. She had a busy day again for her, but so I understand why anybody didn't watch it, because it was not a great time for watching in the middle of the night. 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
2: Should we wind it up a bit more?
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2: Because we, you know, we're going full mariachi on you this morning. And so, con ustedes, el mejor mariachi de Paddington.

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1: She's a Russian Blue. What makes Denka such a good pet?
2: She's very affectionate. They're very dog-like in their behaviour. Very solid breed. Basically, they're a pet for life, really.
1: Amazing. Well, Denka's been very, very well behaved here. And speaking of behaviour, Anna Webb, dog behaviouralist, joins me now. The show's been doing some research about how music affects different pets. What have they found?
3: Well, they found that reggae really helps calm dogs in particular. And charities like Battersea have been playing reggae in their kennels for ages. And scientists have proven that it does reduce their cortisol levels because of the 4x4 rhythm of reggae and the beats per minute that goes from 70 to 120 beats per minute. It covers all shapes and sizes of dogs, from large ones at 70 to small ones have a faster heartbeat at 120.
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4: Welcome back. It's 6:47. Let's take a quick look at the newspaper front pages this morning.
5: The Telegraph's top story says Farage's gamble has turned into a farce in relation to his decision to fight in a by-election.
4: The Guardian reports that Farage's £5 million gift was reported over money laundering concerns.
5: Yes, another story about Farage in the Times, with the top story claiming Labour and Tories won't fight in Farage's fake contest.
4: And the Daily Mail reports that Prince Harry has lost his case against the Daily Mail Publishers Associated Press.
5: And joining us this morning, former Labour Minister Bill Rammell and Anna Firth, former Tory MP. Good morning.
6: Good morning.
4: Morning, you two.
5: Well, we've got to start with the... Well, it would have been Prince Harry, I think, in any normal day of the week. But the man leading the papers today is, of course, Nigel Farage. He's stood down, technically, as an MP. He's called a by-election, Bill. The front page is saying it's a farce. Is it a farce?
7: I think it is. Some might say that, you know, it's a bold move. I actually think it's a desperate move. His press conference yesterday, he was angry and rattled, and that's never where you want to be. And there are...
4: But that's about safety and safety of his family.
7: No, no.
4: And to be fair to him, he's never brought his family into politics, ever.
7: No, and I don't think he did yesterday. I think...
4: Well, he spoke about his daughter, didn't he?
7: Yeah, no, but I think the accusation, if you watch the Sky News footage, they were going to a house where he was registered to vote at the last general election. They just walked up the path, didn't know who was there. When they spoke to his daughter, she didn't want to engage and they walked away. That's not harassment. There was no indication of where the property was. But, you know, he's facing very serious allegations about hiding donations for political favour. You know, he's going to have the by-election. I think the fact that the other parties are not going to contest it was actually predictable, and I'm surprised he didn't predict that.
4: Perhaps he wants to prove this is evidence of the uni party.
7: Well, I think he's going to be re-elected and then the process will resume. And I think it's very likely the Commissioner for Standards will find against him and there will then be another by-election. And I have a hunch that will be his cover to say I'm walking away.
5: Interesting. Do you think the fact that the Tories, Labour, Restore, the Greens, all Lib Dems and are not standing, do you think that might send a message to the people of Clacton, they don't care about us? Do you think that's possible, that outcome?
6: No, I don't, because what I think...

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3: 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You. 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
6: Welcome back.
7: Sorry, slight technical.
8: Are you giving up? What's up?
6: Slight technical issues with Ellie's earpiece, but we'll be all right. We'll get through it. We're professionals.
7: I'm in the desk now, so it's
6: you
7: fine.
6: Are. You're plugged
7: I can
6: in.
7: Hear.
6: Plugged in. Anyway. Paul's here. All the sport.
9: Hello.
6: Hello. What's going on?
9: Argentina beat Egypt.
6: They did.
7: Sensational it was messy.
6: Game.
9: Looked like it was. Egypt looked like they were going to win. They were 2-0 up. But the thing is, I got it. I did get it. I promise you.
7: Do you like it?
9: I did like it. Of course I did. Egypt were 2-0 up and looking really good. And I'm thinking, this is... And it was one of the great World Cup games. There's no question about that. Then Argentina came back with 11 minutes to go. Then we get a goal from Cristiano Ronaldo. And then your mate Messi scores. I think, was that his eighth goal now of the World Cup? And then the momentum is turning. And then the second minute of stoppage time, Enzo Fernandez scores the winner. Egypt felt they were robbed because there was a few decisions that didn't go their way. So Argentina are now on a collision course for us. So they are now going to be playing Switzerland. Don't worry, we've got to do this. If we're going to win this World Cup, we've got to beat all these teams. So they're now going to be playing Switzerland in the quarterfinal, who beat Colombia yesterday on penalties. And then if we beat Norway, which, let's face it, let's be confident. Yes, why not? Then it will be an England-Argentina semi-final. But that's the way things are heading at the moment. Okay. Now, the other... let's just go through the other ones. So it's going to be France-Morocco, by the way, is tomorrow, because there's no games today. Spain-Belgium Friday, then Norway-England Saturday, and then Argentina versus Switzerland on Sunday. Now, England versus Norway then. So Miami, 10 p.m. and Thomas Tuchel has been speaking. That's the first time we've heard from him actually since after the game. Talking about this Florin Balogun, who was sent off playing for the USA, do you remember? And he had the red card, and then he played against Belgium, and President Trump got involved. So, but the thing is, though, you're opening up a can of worms because everybody can now look back and go, well, we don't think our one that was sent off should be. And, of course, that happened with England with Jurel Kwanzaa. So, obviously, people are going to ask Thomas Tuchel about that. This is what he had to say.
10: Where does this start and where does this end now? Can we overturn it or not overturn it? Or
11: is that something that
10: what is going on?
11: You'll seek to pursue? Because, like you say, there's surely a chance. Where do you draw the line?
10: Yeah, where to draw the line? That's the question that I ask. I have no answer to that. Where does this end now? Do we appeal if a yellow card is not a yellow card? Do we think it's not a red card? Or who thinks it? Where does this start and where does this end?
9: So finally, Keir Starmer met the Norwegian Prime Minister. Is it Jonas Gahr Støre in Ankara? And look at this. I was disappointed they weren't in full kit, but this is what happened yesterday.
12: I say, 45 years ago, Prime Minister, Norway played England in the qualification. And we won. And the radio commentator said, Maggie Thatcher, can you hear me? Your boys took a hell of a beating.
13: Yeah, but what you're leaving out of account is that England only win the World Cup under Labour governments in 1966. So the time is ours.
12: Wait and see. It will be a great match.
9: It looks like it's fake, but it's not.
6: Yeah, because they are human.
9: Yeah.
6: They are human. Oh, that's what it is. That's why
7: it looks
6: fake.
7: Are you sure that's not AI?
9: No, it's real. And the thing is, what you don't see is right after that, you get the fourth official holds out a number with Andy Burnham's name, and then Keir Starmer runs off and Burnham comes on. But we didn't get to that bit. But anyway, there we are. I know it looks crazy and fake, but it's actually real. That happened in Acre yesterday.
6: Nothing surprised me anymore with these AI bots, human names.
9: I know.
6: But there you go. Thanks, Paul.
7: Pleasure. Thank you.
6: Still to come, today marks the 30-year anniversary since the Spice Girls released Wannabe. Do you feel old yet?
7: It's a classic.
6: Yeah, it is.
7: I love that song. We're going to go through the papers with Bill Rammel and Anna Firth. Morning, you two.
6: But first, it's your forecast for our top European destinations.
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16: Plenty of hot sunshine across Europe at the moment, especially hot for France and Spain. Temperatures here well above average for the time of year, but continuing to be relatively showery for Greece into Turkey. Some lively thunderstorms inland, a few affecting the islands as well. Some showers popping up over Italy where it's hot, but not as hot as much of Spain, Portugal, France, where temperatures are well above average for the time of year. It stays hot through the next few days.
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18: Yeah, Cameron, Miriam, it's certainly feeling hot here today, 30 degrees, and it's only going to get hotter. Of course, across the country, many people feeling the heat as well. Those red weather warnings for extreme heat in place, saying that this heat could even cause a risk to life, urging people to take precautions. But spare a thought for people working in this heat, particularly those in kitchens. We can't come to the beach without a fish and chip shop. This is the Modern World Fish and Chip Shop in Brighton, and Ibrahim runs it. Ibrahim, just how hot is it inside your kitchen today?
19: It's an absolute scorcher, actually. It's okay, we're just about coping. We're taking precautions. We reduced one fryer from two fryers, we're down to one. There's not much sales in food at the moment. It's mostly people trying to keep hydrated, waters, soft drinks, ice creams, beers.
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7: And the reason why Alex's head is a little bit sore this morning is because we are Trick Award winners.
6: Yes.
7: Again.
6: Again.
7: For the fourth year in a row. We're absolutely delighted, aren't we? We're buzzing with this.
6: We are. And, I need some more sleep.
9: Listen to that voice. You sound like Orson Welles.
6: Is that a good thing or a bad thing? Hey, everybody. Got a very sultry voice today.
7: Yeah, you sound good. Okay, you went for celebratory drinks last night, didn't you?
6: Yeah, you could put it that way.
7: Yeah.
6: You could put it celebratory
7: drinks. How's the head this morning?
6: Yeah, I think that the hangover's coming. Let's put it that way. Hangover is still due.
7: Oh, there you are. Look, there we are. GB News Breakfast winner. So it was in the news category yesterday, and we are absolutely delighted that you chose us because it is voted for by you.
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18: Well, that is the question. Good morning to you both. It is very hot. Right now it's 25 degrees. Ordinarily, it might be this temperature about midday, but no, it's 8 o'clock in the morning. It's 25 degrees and temperatures set to soar throughout the day into the mid-30s. If it gets higher than 35.1 degree today, then today will be the hottest day of the year. Many people forecasting that we could reach that threshold today. So that's one to look out for. But as you can see, many people keep been cool today. Somebody's here in the water. We've got people out to sea swimming as well, and many on the shoreline enjoying this hot weather, including John here I can speak to now. John, thanks for joining us this morning on GB News. Have you been in the sea yet? How are you keeping cool?
20: Yeah, I went in the sea. We were down at 7 o'clock this morning. Literally dived straight in.
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7: Welcome back to Breakfast at 7.45. We're going through the papers this morning with Bill Rammel and Anna Firth. Morning, you two.
6: Good morning.
7: Now, lots of very serious stuff around today, so we thought we'd look at something totally different for this hour, because can you believe Wannabe by the Spice Girls is 30 years old today. Crazy, isn't it? Anna Riley, not Anna Firth, you're Anna Firth. Anna Riley has got the story.
14: Wannabe, the anthem that ushered in Spice Mania, is now three decades old. On the 8th of July 1996, Victoria Adams, Emma Bunton, Mel B, Mel C and Jerry Halliwell released Wannabe, introducing the world to posh baby, scary sporty and Ginger Spice. The Spice Girls burst onto the music scene with Union Jack clothing. They were at the forefront of the Cool Britannia movement and cemented the nation's flag as the ultimate emblem of 90s British pop culture.
21: Giving you everything, all that joy can bring, this I swear.
14: The Spice Girls became the best-selling female group in history, with a total of 31 million records sold worldwide. While they were not the most discerning singers or dancers, the group's individual identities were central to their appeal. With their chaotic music videos, rambling lyrics and unique fashion choices, they inspired millions with their girl power message. Following a successful second album launch, the Spice Girls made the move to the big screen. Spice World the movie made over £150 million at the box office. If all this wasn't enough, the band made millions from sponsorship deals. They had their own video game, their own dolls, and adverts with companies like Cadbury's and Walker's Crisps.
22: You're as young as the girl you feel, and I'm 25.
14: They rubbed shoulders with royalty and world leaders. Throughout their career, the band had 9 UK number one singles as a group. In 1998, Jerry Halliwell left. The rest of the girls continued to tour and released their third and final album, Forever, in 2000, before focusing on solo careers. Since their official breakup, they reunited for two major global tours and performed at the 2012 London Olympics. 30 years on since they rose to fame, with a zigga zigga, the Spice Girls are truly embedded in British pop history. Anna Riley, GB News.
6: Yes, well, tell me what you want, what you really, really want.

0: very old mate of mine. It was in the Tory shadow cabinet under David Cameron. He resigned because he was very unhappy about the way human rights was going under the Tories, and no significant political party stood against him. He won with a huge majority, and he's kept that huge majority. It didn't do him any harm.
1: No, that's true. That's true.
2: Can we talk about the other huge story on the front page of the newspapers this morning, Andrew? This is the Duke of Sussex, Prince Harry and six others losing their High Court privacy case against the publisher of the Daily Mail and the Mail on Sunday. What do you make of it?
0: Well, I have to declare an interest as somebody who's been working for the Mail since 2010. These allegations against the Mail, lurid allegations in my view, were made before I was there. Every single one of those allegations was rejected by the judge. Allegations that stories were obtained about these celebrities by phone hacking or other illegal means. What I'd say is important about this victory, press freedom is an ancient liberty, and we take it for granted at our peril. The freedom of the press is the right to criticise and oppose, and the judge has upheld that right. It is a comprehensive victory for the Mail, it's a comprehensive victory for our journalists, and Prince Harry and Elton John and those other celebrities were not seen as particularly credible. I think it's a great day for journalism and free speech.
1: Not a good day for... for Prince Harry, though. Not a good week for Prince Harry, is it? Because it not only did this in this trip, which could have been a reconciliatory trip between His Majesty the King and Harry, and not just Harry, but Meghan and the children, his grandchildren, of course, the King's grandchildren. And that all turned into a farce as well.
0: It did. It's just a constant psychodrama with Prince Harry, isn't it, really? And you know what I think about this? The King is a very sick man. He's got cancer. He's in his late 70s. I think he's 77 or 78 in November. His relationship with his son is fractured beyond belief. Harry hasn't spoken to his brother since the funeral of the late Queen. How sad it's come to this. Mm. A family that's completely broken. And I'm afraid Harry has made it that way by writing books to kiss and tell at financial expense of his own family.
2: Do you think he'll see his father while he's here in the UK?
0: I'd be amazed if he does. I'd be amazed if he does. Look, the King's very busy. You can always find time for your kid, can't you? You would have thought. But the trouble is, when they do meet, a lot of it ends up in the American media.
1: And I guess the other side of this as well is now the money, the £50 million. Who is going to pay for that? It's a lot of jam Meghan's got to make otherwise, isn't it?
0: Yeah, look, this is above my pay grade. I don't know who decides these costs, but the judge will make a ruling on that in several weeks' time. As it's a comprehensive victory for the Mail, I'm rather hoping he makes the claimants, whose arguments he rejected, pick up the bill.
1: Get in the jam factory.
2: Yeah.
0: A lot of strawberry jam.
2: It's a lot of jam to be sold, isn't it? But the Daily Mail's gone huge on this, haven't they? They're calling it their special historic
0: edition. This has been hanging over our paper for four years.
2: There are how many pages of this coverage?
0: Yeah, and 40 journalists gave evidence, and the judge saluted their integrity and honesty in his judgment. You should read the judgment. It is comprehensive, it's compelling, and it's a stunning victory for free speech, which we on GB News uphold.
2: Yeah, and they held up the photos there of all of their reporters that gave evidence in court, their photos and what the judge said about them.
0: Yeah.
2: That they were credible witnesses.
0: They were credible. They were telling the truth.
1: Yeah. There you go. There you go. A victory for the press today, indeed.
0: Absolutely. What a
1: front page.
0: Yeah. Victory for all of us.
1: What a front page. Vindicated.
0: Yeah.
1: Yeah.
0: Yeah.
1: Mm-hmm.
0: And remember, it was the Daily Mail's fearless reporting that put some of Stephen Lawrence's killers behind bars. Right. The editor, Paul Dacre, risked potentially a contempt of court ruling. Mm. And bizarrely, Doreen Lawrence, the mother of Stephen, was one of those witnesses against the Mail. Her ex-husband has given an interview to the Daily Mail today saying why he still supports the Daily Mail.
1: Mm. There you go.
0: Extraordinary.
1: Andrew, thank you so much for joining us this morning. And, you know, I'm sure Prince Harry would argue in all of this that he is the victim, his mother was a victim of the press, and that would be his defence here. He wants to force change by taking things to court. Of course, he has lost. But I don't think this will be where Harry gets off. I think he'll carry on, Ali.
2: Well, he has said it's going to be his life's work, hasn't he?
1: That's right.
2: Andrew, thank you. We'll see you at 9:30
0: for
2: Britain's
0: News.
2: Yeah, I'll be
0: here.
2: Looking forward to it. There'll be lots more of that to come with Andrew at 9:30. Well, let's speak now to former royal correspondent Charles Ray, who joins us now. Very good morning to you, Charles. Where do you think this leaves Prince Harry? We were just saying that this is his life's work. He's called it that. Will he continue?
3: Well, I don't know where he's going to go from here on in, to be perfectly honest. Where it leaves him is the possibility of a multi-million pound bill that he's going to have to pay if the judge decides later this month that the six defendants have got to pick up the costs, or some of the costs. They may not have to pick up all the 50 million. It depends what the Mail say in regards to those costs. There, as Andrew's just said, they're totally vindicated. There were 97 allegations against the Mail. Each one of them was thrown out by that judge. And it's all very well for Harry to go on now and start calling it a whitewash and everything else. He was in the wrong, and he was very silly to take the Mail on. I was due to be a witness for the Sun in the similar case, and I just wish the Sun had been as brave as the Mail to take them on, and they settled out of court.
1: They did indeed. Look, to give some balance to Harry here, Charles, is it bold of him to have done what he's done? You know, he is one man against a massive corporation. He is, what he would argue, fighting for people's privacy, fighting for their rights to fair press. Will he be able to claim any victory walking away from this?
3: Well, this judgment has shown that we do have a fair press, that we are gathering stories illegitimately. We're not phone hacking. There were some phone hackers that went on, and the News of the World paid the price. It ended up being closed down, and 200 innocent journalists who were not involved at all got sacked. I mean, Harry's had this crusade going on against the press. He's always hated the press from almost being a small boy. I remember watching him as driving in a car where he was sticking two fingers up to the press, which is fair enough, he can do that. I mean, his mother ticking him off because it was impolite. He sees this as his big drama to curtail the press in the future, and he's lost. He's just lost it.
2: OK, Charles Ray, good to see you this morning. Thank you very much for joining us on GB News Breakfast. Thank you.
1: Yeah, there we go. Right, lots more to come up on the show today, but first let's read this. Prince Harry, Duke of Sussex and Baroness Doreen Lawrence have released a statement reacting to the High Court dismissing their lawsuit against Associated Newspapers.
2: We came to court seeking justice and accountability, but we have received neither. Generic findings about various private investigators that were held by the courts in these parallel claims to have carried out unlawful activity at the very same time in relation to similar stories and well-known individuals have been wholly ignored.
1: It is a complete and obvious whitewash, but sadly not altogether unexpected. However, the lengths to which the courts has gone to exonerate the Mail is as shocking as it is totally unwarranted. We presented to the court evidence which we believed was compelling at the time and remains so now.
2: Now, it's going to get very hot this week, isn't it?
1: It is.
2: Let's get a check on the
1: weather. Pollen count's going to be high too.
2: It is, yeah. I'm suffering again today. My eyes are all blurry. Anyway, let's get all the details with Aidan McGibbon.
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5: 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Whilst it's been the south where we've seen warm sunshine so far this week, it's going to turn increasingly dry and bright across the UK from today. We do start with cloud for Northern Ireland, much of Scotland, Northern England, but that cloud increasingly thinning and breaking through the day, whilst widespread sunshine continues for Wales, the Midlands, East Anglia and the south. With those sunny skies, temperatures will be even higher compared with recent days. We're talking about widely 32, 33 Celsius. In a few spots, 34 Celsius. And it's going to be warmer, more considerably, for Northern Ireland, Northern England and much of Scotland as the sunshine starts to become more widespread. And into the evening, those temperatures hanging on into the high 20s, low 30s across a large part of the south of the UK. Northern Ireland, Northern England, much of central and eastern and southern Scotland faring well as well. A lovely end to the day. Temperatures here around the low 20s. We've still got some lower cloud across the north and northwest of Scotland. Still some showery light rain, but not as heavy, not as persistent as the rain we saw through the weekend and at the start of this week. In fact, widely, it's a clear night overnight with light winds. But despite the clear skies, temperatures will remain relatively high. We're talking about the high teens perhaps 20, 21 Celsius in some spots. So an uncomfortable night for sleeping. Not as oppressive, of course, as the end of June heatwave. But it's still going to be a hot and humid spell over the next few days. Still some uncomfortable nights for sleeping. And the heat extends widely northwards on Thursday. Still some cloud for Northern Ireland. Western Scotland, a few spots of rain. Otherwise, it's dry and bright across the board. 34, perhaps 35 Celsius in the south. High 20s further north.
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1: The government will begin implementing part of the Sentencing Act 2026 for early prisoner release from September. However, the Tories have indeed put forward an amendment, and we're going to hear from a shadow minister very shortly.
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10: 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We're welcoming some special guests. You. 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
23: I've been in Westminster for a long time, but I know that though power may be here, its effect on people's lives is across the whole of the country. We may be where rules are made, but it's where they're implemented that matters. Join me, Jacob Rees-Mogg, for forthright and frank discussion on where Britain has come from, where it's going, and where it will end up. That's State of the Nation, Monday to Thursday, 8 to 9 o'clock. Vox Populi, Vox Dei.
1: All right, look, we're back on air, guys, from September. The government will implement part of the Sentencing Act 2026. Allowing some offenders to be released early from prison.
2: Yes, the decision has been made in a bid to address overcrowding in prisons and has sparked public concern with reports claiming that killers, rapists and sex offenders could be granted early release.
1: Well, the prison's watchdog says criminals freed early will be kept on close watch under a government scheme.
2: Well, let's speak now to Matt Vickers, Deputy Chairman of the Conservative Party, who joins us now in the studio. Very good morning to you, Mr. Vickers. There was a vote last night. What happened?
24: Well, they bottled it. Those Labour MPs who've... Do you know what? Since this government came to office,
0: Those guys have voted for some appalling things. They inflicted all sorts of things on our pensioners, removing the winter fuel allowance. They've done terrible things to this country's veterans. They've done terrible things to this country's small businesses. Horrific things they've done. This has got to be the law of the law. 7,000 victims are going to get victims of paedophiles, of rapists, are going to get letters in the post to tell them that the offender who did some of the most horrific things to them is getting released early. 50% of the sentence. That is a disgrace. What does it say about the British justice system that we're allowing these people, the law of the law, out early? Already 60,000 criminals have been released early by this government. We're now expanding that to sexual offenders. It is appalling. It's a disgrace and it is disgusting. For those victims out there who have gone through what they've gone through to receive those letters, entirely unacceptable. Those Labour MPs need to grow a backbone and make a stand.
1: Yeah, you really checkmated them here. This is an impossible thing for them to vote against, really, wasn't it? So they've abstained on the vote. So this has passed, this amendment. What does that mean?
0: So it's passed. It sends a message to the government. It's not amending that legislation, which needs amending desperately. But the fact, I mean, the reality is these Labour MPs have never stood up to that Prime Minister. They've never stood up to this government agenda. They were willing to walk through the lobbies for those tax rises that are killing businesses across the country. They were willing to walk through the lobbies to support the removal of winter fuel. They were willing to walk through the lobbies when it came down to the veterans and what we did to them. But actually, when it comes down to it, the only time they ever react, the only time they decided they were ready to get rid of Keir Starmer and grow a backbone, was when they saw those local election results in and realised it was going to cost them their job. This is a serious issue. Those guys should grow some backbone, and get through that lobby and make a stand against this government. Their constituents don't want to see this. They don't deserve this. Deserve better than this from their MPs.
2: We put this to the government yesterday. We spoke to them on the media round and they said that difficult decisions have had to be made, that they inherited a situation where our prisons were in crisis, that they were at capacity. We all know about that when there were about 1,000 spaces left in the entire country. They said if they didn't act, then it would be in a situation where the justice system would essentially be in freefall, that courts wouldn't be able to sit, that nobody would be able to be sent to prison. And they couldn't allow that to happen. So difficult decisions have had to be made because of a crisis, they say, of the Tories making.
0: Well, I know that the Labour government like to blame everything on anybody else, but in real terms, we made decisions that put pressure on the prison system. When the pandemic came along, we made the decision not to release prisoners early. It was the right decision. We made the decision to toughen sentences for violent and sexual offenders and lock them up for longer. It was the right decision. We also made the decision to embark on the biggest prison building programme since the Victorian era. 14,000 additional places were added. And actually, the big solution to this problem is to start deporting foreign national offenders. About 12% of our prison population, more than 10,000 people who are in our prison system, are foreign national offenders. Get rid. Leave the ACHR. Send them home. Get these people behind bars. That's what the victims deserve.
1: Matt, while we're talking about this as well, there's the case of Shabir Ahmed, the man we cannot seem to deport. Pakistan, it looks like to me, are not playing ball. They are basically trying to leverage us. They want their political dissidents back, don't they? They want us to release people locked up in prison and send them back. Why on earth are we playing ball with Pakistan, who in any good world... Good countries take back their foreign criminals, particularly a man like this one. Why on earth are we just not throwing the book at them?
0: Well, the government, again, needs a bit of backbone. Mm. There needs to be real consequences. When countries fail to play ball with us, we should fail to play ball with them. Whether that means reducing any access to any foreign aid they might receive, whether that means failing to give them visas, do not allow these people to make use of our visa system if they're not going to take back their own criminals. It's not acceptable. Mm. We need to grow up and get tough with these guys.
1: Yeah, certainly agree.
2: Okay, Matt Vickers, Deputy Chairman of the Conservative Party. Thank you very much. Good to see you this morning.
1: A Ministry of Justice spokesperson said this government is fixing the prisons crisis it inherited, building 14,000 more prison places and reforming sentencing so we can always lock up dangerous criminals.
2: Well, without this decisive action, prisons will run out of space entirely as early as November and will be unable to lock up serious offenders at all. We have contacted Andy Burnham for comment.
1: All right, well, if you're travelling to work or school, here's your traffic and travel update.
9: Good morning. 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There is a collision on the M4 eastbound near Slough. The M1 northbound slip road near Hemel Hempstead is affected by a collision. The A1 southbound near Bedford is affected by a collision causing delays. North of the border, the A75 eastbound exit slip at Gretna is closed due to roadworks. Across Wales, congestion is reported on the M4 eastbound off slip at junction 33 near Capel Llanilltern. And on the trains, Avanti West Coast services are disrupted.

0: undercover in Norway, don't we, Sophie?
1: You do indeed. We're on the ground here in Norway. We're keeping a low profile so we can find out exactly what the three Lions need to be doing to take on the one and only Erling Haaland, the striking Viking, in this weekend's quarterfinal. We'll be live with all of that after the break.
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21: Welcome back, everybody. We're just reminiscing on your Union Jack dress.
22: Yes, the dinner lady dress.
21: It was great, especially the timing with the music.
22: Oh, I thought that went really well.
21: It went really well.
22: It was a great entrance.
21: Anyway.
23: I can't hardly wait for the next 30-year anniversary till it happens again.
21: Yeah.
22: I don't think I'd get it on.
21: 62-year-old Ellie, yeah, that'll be fantastic.
23: The Open Golf at Royal Birkdale happens, the final round is at 2:30 on July the 19th, which happens to coincide with the World Cup final.
21: Yes.
23: So there is a chance, should, you know, let's touch wood, fingers crossed, if England manage to get to the World Cup final, they may actually have to change that. And this is the Open, this has been going for over 100 years. So they will then move that final round earlier so everybody can get back in time for the World Cup final. But obviously there's a few obstacles to get past first. Argentina got through yesterday, they beat Egypt. And if they then go ahead and beat Switzerland, that will put them in the semi-final. And if we beat Norway, then that's who England will play, Argentina.
21: That'll be a good one.
23: Makes me just overly excited and nervous just thinking about it. So,
21: but what our chances of beating, I mean, Erling Haaland, what a player.
23: Oh, yeah, absolutely. Of course he is. But this is, you know, quarterfinal of the World Cup. It's never going to be easy, but I'm very confident about it. Yeah. Because, you know, Southampton got into all sorts of trouble through the Spygate situation that happened when the playoffs. So, obviously, any...

0: Going to be a hot and humid spell over the next few days, still some uncomfortable nights for sleeping. And the heat extends widely northwards on Thursday. Still some cloud for Northern Ireland, Western Scotland, a few spots of rain. Otherwise it's dry and bright across the board. 34, perhaps 35 Celsius in the south, high 20s further north.
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3: Good morning, this is the latest AI travel news from gbnews.com. The M23 is closed southbound near Reigate between junctions 8 and 10 following a collision. There is a collision on the M1 southbound near Hemel Hempstead causing delays. In Scotland, the A75 eastbound exit slip at Gretna is closed due to roadworks. Across Wales, congestion is causing delays on the M4 eastbound off slip at junction 33 near Capel Liniltern. And on the trains, Avanti West Coast services between Birmingham New Street and Wolverhampton are disrupted, with hot weather affecting East Midlands railway services. For more travel news, go to gbnews.com.
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15: It's one thing if the state has rules in this country. 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
21: Welcome back. It's just gone 9:30. You're watching Britain's Newsroom with Andrew Pearce and Bethany Elsie.
22: Well, and if Reform's Nigel Farage has rolled the dice, it seems nobody wants to play.
23: Decided that the people of Clapton should be the judges of my actions. This will be a people versus the establishment by-election.
22: The major political parties are refusing to take part in that Clacton by-election, so he could face a head-to-head battle, could Nigel Farage, with Count Binface. Zia Youssef from Reform says all the major political parties are running scared.
24: I think that Labour and the Tories, if they thought they had even a modicum of a chance of unseating the man who has been the thorn in their side for decades, you think they wouldn't take that shot?
25: Well, this is the by-election Nigel Farage has dubbed the people versus the establishment. But could it be Farage versus the bin? Well, let's find out what the people here think in Clacton. I'll be finding out throughout the day.
21: The Duke of Sussex has lost his £50 million privacy claim against the publisher of the Daily Mail. Their former editor, Paul Dacre, says the ruling is vindication.
26: For him to complain about his privacy being invaded
0: takes not just the biscuit, but the whole tin.
22: Donald Trump says the Iran ceasefire is off as the United States unleashes powerful strikes in Iran overnight. The NATO chief, Mark Rutte, supports the military action.
7: Iran is basically violating the ceasefire. We've seen what happened yesterday with

0: seek a fresh mandate, and I cannot wait to get up there campaigning with him.
1: But the leaders of the other opposition parties, Mr. Wilson, their argument is that there's no point standing a candidate this time around, because if Nigel is found by these investigations, these standards investigations, to have done something wrong, there will then be a second by-election.
0: Well, there could be, but I think if in saying that, they're prejudging the outcome of the standards investigation. But Nigel's been very clear that the gifts that were the subject of that investigation were in his personal capacity. He's argued that doesn't apply in his role as a parliamentarian. At the time that all this happened, he wasn't even considering standing to be a parliamentarian, let alone becoming one. So that's his argument. We'll see how that plays out. But certainly the other parties are prejudging that. But if they want Nigel out, which I think ultimately that's what they want, then they should have the courage of their convictions to stand in this by-election when it happens and put their message in front of the voters. But the fact that they're too scared to do so speaks absolute volumes. We had the local elections just a few weeks ago. These, of course, were local elections that the Labour government tried to stop from happening, and the Conservatives in Essex County Council tried to stop from happening 2 years running. It was only because of the judicial review backed by Reform that those people had the opportunity to vote in May, and in every single division that makes up the Clacton constituency, Reform UK won at a canter. I think that shows what people think locally of Nigel's record, and they'll have another opportunity to show that in this by-election. I'll be up there campaigning on Saturday, and I'll be able to hear and see what people have got to say for themselves then.
2: Of course, you know what he's done, though, Mr. Wilson, by triggering this by-election. His appointment with the Parliamentary Commissioner for Standards, which was due to take place next week or the week after, is now postponed, and it will be postponed because he's no longer an MP. So he's deliberately avoiding that conversation about whether he should or should not have declared the £5 million from Christopher Harborne, which he says was a gift. Christopher Harborne is a Thai-based Bitcoin billionaire. He's been reported over money he took from an associate called George Cottrell, and there's also five properties, two of which that people say he should have declared. So he's avoiding all of that scrutiny now with the by-election, but that scrutiny will return when he's returned as an MP. And as Bethany said, if he's suspended from Parliament, there'll almost certainly be a second by-election.
0: As you say, it's been paused, not cancelled. So if indeed he is victorious in this by-election, then the investigation will continue. His office has already been in communications with the Parliamentary Commissioner, and we'll see how that plays out. But I think it's very wrong of the other parties to prejudge the outcome of that. And it's wrong for anyone to prejudge the outcome of any particular election. It's up to the voters of Clacton. Ultimately, every MP, their first duty, their first responsibility is to the people who put them there. And the quid pro quo of that is it's the local constituents who should have the ultimate power of judgment over their Member of Parliament. That's why Nigel's put himself up for this. And that's why we're looking forward to talking on the doorsteps with his constituents and giving them the opportunity to pass their judgment on his record.
1: Mr. Wilson, just briefly and finally, if there is nothing to see here and no rules have been broken, as Nigel and Reform UK have insisted, wouldn't it have been easier to just declare the money?
0: Well, that's not something that's up to me. He sought advice, he was given advice, and he acted on that advice. It's being investigated. We'll see what the outcome of that is. But fundamentally, he's been under relentless assault from all sides, on the left and on the right, and from the media. The way that the Times published photos of his family's properties, and then Sky News turned up there, that I think is really crossing a line in terms of what the right and proper scrutiny that the media should be giving. That's why he's decided to take a stand, because ultimately he is a man who comes under threat on a pretty much daily basis. That's why he needs the security that he has. And if people have got a problem with that, well, let's use this by-election as the opportunity to show that. Ultimately, it's his constituents that he's accountable for. That's who we're going to be speaking to in the weeks ahead.
2: All right, that's Alex Wilson. He is the leader of Reform UK on the London Assembly. Thank you so much for joining us. Now, still ahead.
1: Pakistan demands the extradition of political dissidents from the UK if Britain wants to deport a recently released grooming gang leader in Rochdale.
2: Disgusting. And up next, the two best pals, Sir Keir Starmer and Donald Trump. Guess what? They're sitting next to each other at the NATO summit this morning for 3 hours. Oh, dear.
1: I know.
2: How's that going? The body language. We need a body language consultant here to look at the body language between the two, because it won't be great.
1: Absolutely. But first, if you fancy going away around Europe, here's your forecast.
3: Can't wait to get in that sea.
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6: Plenty of hot sunshine across Europe at the moment, especially hot for France and Spain. Temperatures here well above average for the time of year, but continuing to be relatively showery for Greece into Turkey. Some lively thunderstorms inland, a few affecting the islands as well. Some showers popping up over Italy where it's hot, but not as hot as much of Spain, Portugal, France, where temperatures are well above average for the time of year. It stays hot through the next few days.
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8: The completion of the challenge, the Princess of Wales was met by her family, including the Prince of Wales and her three children.
9: Lovely. All right, let's talk to former Royal Butler Grant Harold. Grant, honestly, that little video there just seemed to say it all to me, because it was clearly all just off the cuff, not a prepared speech. She just came across as someone who really cares about what she does.
10: She does, and I mean, she's remarkable because, as you said, it was just suddenly announced last night that she'd done this. And not that I'm a huge expert in this, but it's quite a challenge. I actually know somebody that did it recently. I mean, I think you've got to walk about 23, 24 miles. You're climbing about up to, is it 9,000 feet? You're travelling over 500 miles. It's three highest peaks in the UK, Scotland, England, and Wales. I mean, it's a remarkable achievement.
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11: In his 23 years of service, Alan was deployed to a number of conflicts, including the Gulf War. He met his wife Tracy Ann when he returned to civilian life, and Alan is proud of his time in the forces.
12: The actual Gulf War, it was during this Scud missile sort of crisis, if you like, and I found that quite worrying because it was so random. If somebody points a rifle at you and intends to kill you, that's one thing. But these missiles were just fired into nowhere. One of the camps got hit. A lot of US servicemen got killed. And RAF regiment fellas went in to help. And the effects of war are clearly not nice. But if it was done for the right reasons, it had to be done.
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13: No, Cameron, so he's the first monarch ever to do this, then, isn't he? What's your take on what we've seen in the data here?
14: Well, Patrick, for GB News audiences, I spent 5 hours in financial briefings with all of these documents, so you don't have to go through them all, and we've assimilated them with my producer, Tom, this afternoon and evening for you. As you said, Patrick, at the start of your piece there, I think a lot of our audience are probably going to be wondering why £370 million, roughly, of their money is being spent on resurfacing a building, Buckingham Palace, which no monarch is unlikely to ever live in ever again. The money that the King surrenders the profits of from the Crown Estates to the Treasury in exchange for a percentage to fund the official duties, that percentage for almost a decade has been much higher.
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2: Well, Donald Trump has electrified the NATO summit in Turkey, in Ankara today, by saying the Iranian ceasefire is no more. Speaking to reporters in Ankara, he said, "I don't want to deal with them anymore."
1: It's been announced at the NATO summit in Turkey, where Sir Keir Starmer will spend the morning sat beside the US president. Well, joining us now is GB News chief political correspondent Catherine Forster. Goodness me, it's this whole on and off again situation. We all thought it was settled down, and now it's starting again.
15: Yes, indeed. Good morning from a baking Ankara in Turkey and, of course, the NATO summit. Things change very quickly, don't they? I was on the plane with the Prime Minister yesterday when that news about Nigel Farage dropped. And here we were worrying about getting a ticking off from Donald Trump about defence spending, because We, along with other NATO allies, have promised to get to 3.5% of GDP by 2035. We signed up to that in The Hague at the NATO summit.

0: Argentina. Where are these guys from, this band?
1: I don't know. Maybe France, I don't know.
0: Do you think it's fair of them to do this to England players?
1: No.
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3: She's a Russian blue. What makes Denka such a good pet?
4: She's very affectionate. They're very dog-like in their behaviour. Very solid breed. Basically, they're a pet for life, really.
3: Amazing. Well, Denka's been very, very well behaved here. And speaking of behaviour, Anna Webb, dog behaviouralist, joins me now. The show's been doing some research about how music affects different pets. What have they found?
5: Well, they found that reggae really helps calm dogs in particular. And charities like Battersea have been playing reggae in their kennels for ages. And scientists have proven that it does reduce their cortisol levels because of the 4x4 rhythm of reggae and the beats per minute that goes from 70 to 120 beats per minute. It covers all shapes and sizes of dogs, from large ones at 70 to small ones have a faster heartbeat at 120.
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6: Americans have been absolutely delighting in the sun, and they have been enjoying their birthday. They're very, very patriotic. I've listened to all the comments about Trump's speeches, etc., on the British media. No sign of it here. These Americans are so patriotic. It's their country. They're proud of it, and they should be, Nana, because in 250 years, they have become the most powerful nation in the world. And why? Because they used the Bill of Rights that King William brought to Britain in 1688, the Glorious Revolution, came here. That's what they fought for. No taxation right, representation, no interference from foreign courts, tariffs. It's all there, Nana.
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7: Welcome back. It's 8 minutes to 11. This is Britain's Newsroom on GB News. Is it coming home?
8: Oh, dear,
7: for
8: what
7: England?
8: A cliche. How many times have I heard that expression?
7: And we've still got a couple more days before the quarterfinals Saturday.
8: We've still got quite a few matches, actually.
7: Well, yeah.
8: Are we in the quarterfinals?
7: Yes, but we face Norway on Saturday in those quarterfinals. And of course, there's all this talk about the huge Viking shaped roadblock in England's path, Erling Haaland. Goodness me, can we stop him?
8: No idea.
7: Well, joining us from Norway is GB News' national reporter, Sophie Reaper. You're in his hometown, aren't you? What are people there supporting him?
9: Of course they are, Bethany. Good morning to you both. We're here in Bryn, Erling Haaland's hometown, and you're actually joining us at his boyhood club. And so we'll get straight into it, because I'm joined now by his childhood coach. Thank you

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3: 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You. 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
6: Welcome back. It's 26 minutes past 11. This is Britain's Newsroom with Andrew Pearce and me, Bethany Elsie.
7: Well, back in December, GB News told you that Pakistan demands for the extradition of political dissidents in exchange for grooming gang abusers. We said that's what they do. Well, they're doing just that for the Rochdale rapist, the head of the grooming gang, who's been freed early from prison, which in itself is an outrage.
6: Well, we're joined by Stephen Pound and Mike Parry to discuss it with us this morning. Goodness me.
8: Well, where on earth do you go with this? Look, yeah. the reality is he's now been given an order not to go anywhere near Rochdale. He's got an ankle bracelet on. But do you know what? He's in a bail hostel.

0: for the north and west of Scotland, where the cloud will keep things at the mid-teens. Northern Ireland, plenty of warm sunshine as we go into the evening. And temperatures still in the high 20s, low 30s widely across England and Wales, even at 6 or 7pm. So a warm night is expected across the board. We will see some low cloud creeping into western shores and providing some mistiness during the hours of darkness. But clear skies elsewhere, mostly dry, and temperatures staying up around the mid to high teens widely, perhaps 20 Celsius in one or two of the warmer spots. So we get off to a warm start again on Thursday. Plenty of sunshine first thing. We do start with some cloud across West Wales, Western England, the west of Scotland and Northern Ireland. That cloud tends to break up again and burn back to the coast by the afternoon. Widespread sunny skies, again, the exception, the northwest of Scotland, where there'll be some drizzle at times. Otherwise, it's going to feel hot, widely mid to high 20s, in some places, low 30s.
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11: Welcome back. It's 11:35. Up next on Britain's Newsroom, are you as confident as the Prime Minister that England will beat Norway in the World Cup quarterfinals?
12: England only win the World Cup under Labour government, 1966. So the time is ours. Wait and see.
11: We've sent our reporter to Norway to scout out the opposition. First, though, let's get your latest headlines.
13: Bethany, thank you. The top stories this hour. Donald Trump has said the Iranian ceasefire is over. It comes as Iran said it targeted American military sites in Bahrain and Kuwait in response to US strikes on dozens of Iranian targets. Well, that followed attacks on three oil tankers in the Straits of Hormuz, which Iran hasn't directly claimed responsibility for. Labour Party, the Conservatives, the Liberal Democrats, Green Party and Restore Britain, they've all ruled out contesting the Clacton by-election triggered by the resignation of Nigel Farage. Mr Farage had revealed his resignation in a statement yesterday about the future of his public life following scrutiny over financial support given to him. And amber and yellow heat health alerts are in place across England as the UK braces for one of the longest lasting heat waves since 1976. Those are the latest headlines. More from me at 1 o'clock.
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11: Tatiana, thank you. It's 11:37. You're watching Britain's Newsroom on GB News with Andrew Pearce and Bethany Elsie.
15: Well, as you know, you'd have to know, wouldn't you? It's everywhere. The three Lions will face Norway on Saturday in the World Cup quarterfinals. But there is a huge Viking-shamed roadblock in England's path to making it to the final four.
11: That, of course, is star of Norway's football team and one of the current biggest football stars in the world, Erling Haaland.
15: GB News national reporter Sophie Reaper joins us from Bern in Norway, which is the hometown of Erling Haaland. Sophie, you got your England shirt on. Well done.
16: Well, good morning to you both. I've got it ready to go. You're joining us at Erling Haaland's boyhood club, and we're actually joined now by head of tourism for the area, Pert. Thank you so much for joining us here today. Now, you'll notice, Andrew and Bethany, we've both got our country strips on, and that is because we're going to give you a preview of the match this weekend. England versus Norway, we've got two penalties each, and then you guys and our viewers at home get to decide who the winner is. Now, that's a

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2: But what message would you just like to say? 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
4: Yeah, I think we are unique, GB News, in the way that our viewers are really central to everything that we do. 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We have viewers on all the time to talk to us about our stories. I think we are the only place that actually has our viewers front and centre. So it's so nice to have something back in a Trick Award when they recognise, you know, the hard work that we try and do every single year. So please, please God, 4 years on the trot would be great, wouldn't it?
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5: Just now wearing a Pegasus necklace badge commemorating the airborne forces. This week, 76 years ago, started the Korean War, often known as the Forgotten War. This is an opportunity for remembrance as well, isn't it?
6: That's right. And remembering with all of the conflicts, you know, it's affected every single person here who is in uniform. But it doesn't just stop there. Once they do get to the end of their service, they're often felt like they're forgotten about. So a big part of it is about remembering those that have fallen, but also those that are still alive and that are still with their own struggles. I wouldn't be able to do the job that I do now. I lead international expeditions and have done for the last 30 years. And the majority of those skills and that skill set and why I get asked back come directly from my time in the service, my time in the Royal Marines.
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2: GB News Breakfast has won the Trick Awards for the fourth year on the trot. I'm here with Alex Armstrong and Diamond and Ellie Costello. Guys, congratulations. Ellie, how does it feel?
4: Oh, just incredible. I was really hoping we could do it 4 years on the bounce, but you can't take these things for granted, can you? And I did think maybe they'll want to give it to someone else this year, and I really, really wanted us to win, because Anne is here from her cruise.
7: Brilliant, yeah.
2: And Anne, your acceptance speech was amazing. You reflected on your years in the industry.
7: Well,
2: how much does this mean?
7: I was able to hold one of these, it was 40 years ago, 1986, for the same sort of breakfast television programme that they said would never catch on.
3: There you go.
4: Full circle moment.
2: And what message have you got for GB News viewers? Because obviously this is voted for by the public.
7: Oh, it's thanks. I mean, it's real thanks, because that's why this award is so important.
1: GB News, the People's Channel.
8: Welcome back. It's 46 minutes past 11. This is Britain's newsroom.
9: Well, bombshell at the NATO summit. Donald Trump announced that the Iranian ceasefire is over. He was speaking to reporters in Ankara at the summit. He said, I don't want to deal with them anymore. That's the mullahs he's talking about.
8: Yeah. Well, our GB News chief political correspondent, Catherine Forster, joins us now from Ankara at this NATO summit. Huge news from Donald Trump. They've tried for weeks now to get this ceasefire in place, and now it's blown out the water.
10: Yes, bad news for all of us, because we've already seen our energy bills go up. I think we can expect more of that, and it won't be just energy bills. It'll feed into food prices because of fertilizer, jet fuel, and so on and so forth. Really bad news. So we had those strikes overnight from the US onto Iranian targets, Iran retaliating too, because they had hit a tanker yesterday in the Strait of Hormuz. Donald Trump, very, very belligerent today, talking to Mark Rutter, the NATO Secretary General. He said, it's over. He said, I don't want to deal with them anymore. They are sick people. He's had enough. So really bad news. And it also puts him in a bad mood, I would say, which is what Britain, and let's face it, other NATO allies do not want. We saw saw him talking with Mark Rutte. He's very, very cross with Spain, even crosser with Spain than he is with us, I would say. But he's still not happy with us because he's saying, look, with Iran, you know, would have been nice to have had the offer of a bit of help. He singled us out, saying Britain didn't let

0: the south of the UK, Northern Ireland, Northern England, much of central and eastern and southern Scotland faring well as well. A lovely end to the day, temperatures here around the low 20s. We still got some lower cloud across the north and northwest of Scotland, still some showery light rain, but not as heavy, not as persistent as the rain we saw through the weekend and at the start of this week. In fact, widely, it's a clear night overnight with light winds, but despite the clear skies, temperatures will remain relatively high. We're talking about the high teens, perhaps 20, 21 Celsius in some spots. So an uncomfortable night for sleeping. Not as oppressive, of course, as the end of June heat wave, but it's still going to be a hot and humid spell over the next few days. Still some uncomfortable nights for sleeping. And the heat extends widely northwards on Thursday. Still some cloud for Northern Ireland, Western Scotland, a few spots of rain. Otherwise, it's dry and bright across the board. 34, perhaps 35 Celsius in the south. High 20s further north.
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2: 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Entrance must be 18 or over. Lines close at 4 p.m. on the 21st of August. 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
18: Welcome back. It's almost 3 minutes to midday. And up next, of course, it's Prime Minister's questions. The Deputy Prime Minister, David Lammy, will be filling in for Keir Starmer while he is in Ankara for the NATO summit.
19: And I think that will be his last outing at PMQs, because I can't for a minute bethink that he will be kept in that job by Andy Burnham. Andy Burnham will have a new cabinet. I think Lammy will probably still be in the cabinet, but I suspect he'll have a woman as his deputy leader.
18: Yeah.
19: And I think it could well be the deputy leader of the Labour Party, whose name has briefly escaped me. It'll come to me in a second.
18: There's been no hints about who is going to be in. No.

0: insists on pursuing it anyway. So if he will not change course, will he at least make this guarantee that not one rapist or paedophile will be released early later on this year?
1: Yeah.
2: He hasn't proposed what they would do if they were in office. They released 10,000 with four different schemes. No impact assessment when they released them. No victim contact when they released them. No warning. They did it on the sly. And let us be clear. Yes, we've got more probation officers. They, of course, cut probation, decimated it because of Chris Grayley. We've invested £700 million in probation. We're rolling out the largest programme of tagging in our history. We're forcing offenders to stay boxed in certain areas rather than where victims are. We're creating alcohol, pub, football and driving bans. We're implementing income reduction orders. And we're expanding chemical castration for sex offenders. None of it happened when they were in power.
3: Sir James Cleverly.
0: Mr. Speaker, he will look back on this exchange and I think he will be shocked by how this is coming across. No apology to the victims, no guarantee that paedophiles and rapists will not be released early. We all know that releasing dangerous criminals on purpose is the wrong thing. But not content with doing that, he is hell-bent on releasing dangerous criminals by accident.
4: Yep.
0: Last year, in response to the questions of my right honourable friend, the member for South Suffolk, he claimed that under Labour he had got a grip of accidental releases. Yet we now know there have been more accidental releases in the last 2 years than in the entirety of the last Parliament. So I give him another chance. Will he apologise to the country for his abject failure at keeping prisoners in prison where they belong?
5: Yeah.
2: Got to say, this is rich coming from the honourable gentleman.
6: Exactly.
2: They had 14 long years in power. They wrecked neighbourhood policing. He was Home Secretary. Prisons were at bursting point. That's why they called the general election. And they let out offenders in secret. And that is why we have the Sentencing Act that passed through this House and the House of Lords. What we're doing is we are getting thousands more bobbies on the beat. We're toughening up probation. They decimated it. And we have to have the space to knock up dangerous criminals. That's why we passed the sentencing bill.
3: Sir James Cleverly.
0: Mr. Speaker, it's the dangerous criminals that he is letting out early. So he refuses to apologise to victims, he refuses to guarantee that sexual offenders and rapists will not be released early. Another thing that the country and indeed this House knows instinctively is wrong is his personal crusade to scrap trial by jury. We know that it will not clear the backlog. We know that it undermines fundamental British freedoms, and we know the legal profession is united against it. So will he now admit that it is wrong, and will he commit to reverse his proposals to scrap trial by jury?
2: Well, let's be clear, Mr. Speaker, there is no proposal before this House to scrap trial by jury. The honourable member needs to do better and get on the detail. There is a threshold change. There is a threshold change. Margaret Thatcher made a change to jury trials. David Cameron made a change to jury trials. The vast majority of criminal cases in this country are dealt with by magistrates, again, which they cut. We're restoring the magistracy, and they can do more. We're investing in our courts. They ran our courts down. We're modernising our courts. We're introducing digital ID, and we need reform.
3: Sir James Cleverly.
0: Mr. Speaker, he talks in glowing terms about what he's claiming to do. What we are actually seeing this government doing is stripping money from where it's needed and squandering it on the welfare bill, which is ballooned by £20 billion this year alone. And he talks about getting over the detail. Here's a simple detail for him. When I was Home Secretary, we had more police officers than at any point in British history. Since taking over, that number has dropped by over 2,000 officers. Mr. Speaker, at the dispatch box last week, my right honourable friend, the Leader of the Opposition, highlighted this government's failure to defend us internationally. Today, I have outlined his failure to defend us domestically. If the soon-to-be Prime Minister... Is he in the room anywhere?
1: No.
0: If the soon-to-be Prime Minister does not want to be complicit in his failure, he should come out and condemn this plan, not just hint that he opposes it. Because if Labour cannot protect the citizens of this country, either domestically or internationally, then what on earth is the point of them?
2: Mr. Speaker, he insists on proving that he can't count. We lost 16,000 police officers when they were in power. Mr. Speaker, the British people haven't forgotten what the party opposite did to our country. After 2 years of a Labour government, I'll compare our record every day of the week. Their record is the biggest fall in living standards in recorded history. Our record is the biggest upgrade to workers' rights in a generation. Their record is wrecking our criminal justice system. Our record is bringing down violent crime. Their record is millions of people stuck on NHS waiting lists. Our record is cutting NHS waiting lists, the fastest rate in history. Their record is cutting defence. He was a reservist. They hollowed out the armed forces. Our record is the biggest boost to defence spending since the early 1990s. And their record is plunging hundreds of thousands of children into poverty. Our record is lifting 500,000 of children out of poverty. I'll take our record over theirs any day of the week.
3: John Brady.
4: Thank you, Mr. Speaker. The Family See official report about the most depraved sexual abuse of children identifies serious failures by Glasgow City Council and other bodies. The report, Mr. Speaker, says one child victim banged on the windows, shouting at a health visitor not to leave. This was treated as streetwise and not a desperate cry for help. Staff described the same child with contempt, saying the child's behaviour was nasty and interfering. The children desperately needed compassion, love and safety, not contempt. Does my right honourable friend agree with me that the council must accept robust, independent scrutiny of what has happened and independent scrutiny of the implementation of improvements?
2: Well, Mr. Speaker, this case involves horrific offences against vulnerable children. I know all members of this House will join me in paying tribute to the victims who've shown remarkable bravery in coming forwards. It's evident that these children were dreadfully failed, and Glasgow City Council must urgently act on the recommendations of this review. I know my honourable friend has written to the Scottish Government to request an independent inquiry. The SNP should consider this request with the gravity that it deserves.
3: Desi Cooper, Deputy Leader of the Liberal Democrats.
5: Thank you, Mr. Speaker. May I associate myself and my party with the Deputy Prime Minister's tribute to Sir George Howarth, his remarks about the 7/7 bombings and all those who live with the consequences of that terrible day, and wish England good luck for Saturday evening. And as the UK braces for its 7th Prime Minister in a decade, can I also thank the Deputy Prime Minister for our exchanges and wish him well in whatever role he may have. Mr. Speaker, the Honourable Member for Clacton used to say... Mr. Speaker, the Honourable Member for Clacton used to say, leave means leave. want is to leave this place just so that he can return as a fully fledged member after not just one referendum on his behaviour, Mr. Speaker, but possibly two. So will the Deputy Prime Minister join us in urging the Chancellor to delay the Honourable Member for Clacton's resignation until the investigation is complete, so the good people of Clacton have all the facts before they cast their votes? And failing that, will he support our Clacton clause so that even once the Honourable Member ceases to be an MP, the investigations can continue?
2: Well, everyone can see that the Reform Leader is just trying to distract from the fact that he's up to his neck in sleeves. He's got serious questions to answer and he can't run away from them. Labour isn't going to be part of this circus. I hear it's the people versus the establishment, the city trader Putin admiring professional politician who's pals with crypto billionaires versus Count Binface. There have been unqualified joke candidates in the past. Let's see what the people of Clacton decide.
3: Daisy Cooper.
5: Thank you, Mr. Speaker. It's clear it's a two-horse race. Mr. Speaker, on a more serious and very somber note. On a somber note, MI5 has defended in court an agent that they knew to be openly misogynistic, obsessed with violence, and who used his position to coercively control his girlfriend Beth and attack her with a machete. To add insult to injury, MI5 also gave false evidence to the court. So will the Deputy Prime Minister use this opportunity to offer Beth a full apology on behalf of the government? And will he use his position to bring back a full Hillsborough bill next week, which covers the security services, so that we can pass the law before the summer recess?
2: Yeah. Well, she raises a very serious issue, of course, and I will arrange for Beth to meet with the security minister to discuss this in detail. She also raises the Hillsborough bill, and I'm confident that this will be before the House in the coming days.
3: Emily Darwin.
6: Thank you, Mr. Speaker. The Deputy Prime Minister and most of us across this House have been victims of AI-generated fake news, aka deepfakes. These mislead the public, and they disrupt our democracy. BBC News coverage and coverage from other news channels is also being AI manipulated to tell untruths. Will he, alongside MPs from across this House, support the amendments I've tabled to the Representation of Peoples Act, which would force anything that is AI created to be labeled as such and stop the production of deepfakes of ourselves and colleagues, and stop the UK from these destructive tactics used by foreign states and others who wish to see our democracy made weaker?
2: Well, I'm very grateful to my honourable friend. She's right that our protections must keep pace with evolving threats, including deepfakes. I know she's been in close discussions with ministers on this issue, and we will look at her amendment closely. We're absolutely focused on protecting our democracy against foreign interference.
3: Dr. Ellie Chand.
7: Thank you, Mr. Speaker. Our politics needs fixing fast. The broken, outdated first-past-the-post system has clearly failed to deliver stable government. We urgently need to rebuild trust in our democracy and ensure that everybody's vote counts equally. So does the Deputy Prime Minister agree with the Right Honourable Member for Makerfield that proportional representation is an idea whose time has come? And does he agree with me and members across this House that time is now, before the next general election?
2: Well, I'm very pleased that she raises the issue of votes and democracies. But I've got to say this to the Greens. During the local elections, a Green councillor in Lewisham described me and the Shadow Foreign Secretary as coconuts. Her party looked the other way. kept her candidate in post and have rewarded that candidate with a council job. I'm not making this up. The cabinet member for healing.

0: The Greens could start a healing process by stopping such racist language.
1: Thank you, Mr. Speaker. This week marks the second anniversary of our Labour government. And to... Two years on, my West Dumbartonshire constituents now enjoy greater rights at work. Thousands of workers are now better off thanks to increases in national minimum wage. Thousands of children lifted out of poverty. Tens of millions of pounds in Pride in Place funding to communities previously left behind. Shipbuilding on the Clyde secured with the Norwegian naval deal. Billions of pounds investment in Fast Lane. As well as a new youth hub set to open next month.
2: I think even the woman's sitting down, it's not me. I think the Deputy Prime Minister could even answer that, but he just wants to answer.
0: Well, can I commend my honourable friend for the difference that he's made, including his hard work to bring Pride of Place funding to his constituency. He lists an amazing record in 2 years, and we've got three more to go.
2: James Van Burdle.
3: Thank you, Mr. Speaker. Understandably, over the past week, rules and regulations have come under sharp focus. But even more important than the rules and regulation is the law. And on that topic, I believe there are a number of things where everyone in the House can agree and everyone in the House can feel proud. Phrases such as without fear and favour and symbols such as Lady Justice wearing a blindfold. Now, I'd like to ask the Deputy Prime Minister, however well-meaning, actions from the MPCC and the College of Policing with their programmes such as the Race Action Plan may be, we have seen some very high profile cases where civil unrest has, where faith in police has been shaken by what appears to be two-tier decision making. So may I ask in good faith what the Deputy Prime Minister can do to reassure people that without fear and favour will always be maintained.
0: What can I say to the honourable gentleman? Everyone is equal before the law. That is the foundation on which openness, tolerance and generosity of this country is rested. And let's be clear, there is no two-tier justice in this country. And can I say, the honourable member was elected as a reform member of parliament and he clearly aspires to become one once more. Given reports that concerns were raised with the National Crime Agency about Nigel Farage's £5 million gift, he should be asking, where did the money really come from?
4: Thank you, Mr. Speaker. I'm deeply grateful for what the Prime Minister has helped us deliver in Cornwall the past couple of years, whether that's free breakfast clubs, urgent capital funding for GP surgeries, or the Curnow Industrial Growth Fund. However, what's held us back at various points, not beside the chuntering from the other side, I would argue completely unnecessarily, is something to which the answer is patently obvious to all in Cornwall, the question of who should be the masters of Cornwall's strategic destiny. Does he agree with me that the answer to this question must always be Cornwall, and will he make time for the government to lay the statutory instrument required to make Cornwall once and for all a strategic authority so that when the right honourable member for Makerfield comes in, that we can ensure that good growth in every postcode and reindustrialisation of Cornwall.
0: Well, can I thank my honourable friend? He's right to champion the huge potential of Cornwall. We're absolutely committed to devolution and putting power in the hands of local leaders. Conversations with local authorities, including Cornwall, are ongoing and we will confirm next steps as soon as possible. I know ministers will be happy to update it.
2: Dr. Ros Savage.
5: Thank you, Mr. Speaker. My constituency of the South Cotswolds is the ninth most sewage polluted constituency in the entire country, with thousands of hours of sewage pouring into the Thames, Avon and Colne. But that metric of hours conceals the truth. It doesn't convey the actual volume, and clearly a trickle is very different from a gush. So will the Deputy Prime Minister arrange for me to meet with the relevant minister to require water companies to report on the volume and concentration of sewage discharges, as well as the number of hours?
0: Well, she's right. We inherited record levels of pollution. We're determined to tackle this and clean our waterways. We've acted by banning unfair bonuses, introducing jail time for law-breaking bosses, unlocking £104 billion of private investment to rebuild vital infrastructure to deliver cleaner waters. And, of course, we've got the Clean Water Bill. Of course, I'll

0: The A610 eastbound is closed after the M1 junction 26 near Nottingham. The A5 southbound is closed after the A422. There is an obstruction on the M6 southbound near St Helens. North of the border, the A721 on slip southbound onto the M74 at junction 4 in Maryville is closed. Across Wales, the A470 southbound between Pontypridd and Upper Boat has a lane closed following an accident. And on the trains, East Midlands railway services are affected by hot weather. For more travel news, go to gbnews.com.
1: Welcome back to PMQ's Live with me, Tom Harwood, and Gloria De Piero. Well, we're still joined in the studio by the Labour MP for Gillingham and Raynham, Nashoba Khan, and the Conservative MP for Beaconsfield, Joy Morrissey. Nashoba, Lisa has written in to say, the country is finished. We have political parties conspiring against the only party that can save us, reform. Is there a risk here that this old argument that the Tories and Labour and the Lib Dems, they're all the same, they're all conspiring together, that that's being written out here in Clacton?
2: Well, I certainly do not feel we're the same, and I think hopefully the public can see that there's many things that we disagree on, and the direction of the country is certainly one of them, but and how we should look at that. But when you look at what's happening in Clacton, look, Nigel Farage got up yesterday and said that he had faced a lot of scrutiny. And the reason he was facing this scrutiny was because it sounded as though he felt that people were jealous of the money that he'd made when he talked about the fact that he's made these financial gains and he's been given $5 million. And he's facing scrutiny to look at where that came from, what happened. And what he said is instead of allowing that process to go through, he's going to call a by-election. Now, a lot of us looked at that and thought, this seems farcical. Why are you doing this? If there is a process in place, allow the process to continue. And once that process is complete and we know what happened, then take a decision on your future political career. And instead, he's choosing to go forward and say, I'm going to re-stand for election. I think it's actually, he's the person who's creating a farce out of our political system.
1: And yet when Daisy Cooper, the deputy leader of the Lib Dems, stood up and said, why doesn't the House of Commons block this by-election until after the committee has decided? David Lammy didn't respond to that in terms.
2: Well, I don't know the ins and outs of how the process around calling by-elections works in terms of when the writ is moved and the...
1: The Chancellor can delay it up to six months,
2: is my understanding. There is a case, I believe, to allow... personally, I would like to see that the Standards Commissioner's investigation is completed before a by-election happened. That does make sense, actually, and that gives us an opportunity.
3: Joy Morrissey, that makes sense. Pause the by-election. Why are none of you, with Daisy Cooper, standing with her and saying, listen, there's an investigation underway, let's wait till that completes, and then you can have your by-election, and we'll all take part in it?
4: Well, I mean, there's something very sensible about this, because right now it feels like a fake by-election, and there are serious questions about the £5 million donation. I mean, that is a large amount of money for someone to take. Any member of the public, they would question that, let alone an MP. So we need to find out the answers to that £5 million.
1: What are those questions?
4: Well, for me, I don't have any friends that would give me £5 million. I'm not part of that sort of elite, maybe, the jet-setting elite that would give me £5 million.
2: Me neither.
1: But we do know exactly who gave this money to Nigel Farage.
3: No, because
1: he's a big fan of Nigel Farage.
4: But you,
1: Christopher Harbour,
4: But you also have to show the origins of what you get. If you get that showing...
3: I want to ask you... Do you agree, Nashaba's personal view is sort of tied to what Daisy Cooper said. It seems sensible to me, one by-election, if needed, he might be cleared. Why don't you just say, you can stop it, by the way, your parties, because you have the most MPs, you can say, look, you can have your by-election, but let's not waste money, let's do this properly, there may not need to be a by-election, let's all vote against it, Parliament has that power.
4: Well, I mean, who knows? By the end of the day, there may be a new development. It's a movable feast. We were all blindsided by his announcement of a by-election, only to think we're going to have another by-election. So, you know, who knows what's going to happen? There is precedent for both things, so it will depend on what the Commons decides.
1: OK, and in our final 60 seconds, you're promoting a new campaign about alcohol delivery apps.
2: Yes. So... There are two of my constituents whose father, Glenn Perkins, very sadly passed away. He was an alcoholic. And towards the end of his life, he was ordering alcohol on delivery apps at 6 o'clock in the morning, again at 7, again at 8, with no checks or balances. One of his daughters wrote in to the apps and said, please, could you ensure that my dad doesn't have...

0: Former Liberal Democrat MP and indeed Minister. Thanks indeed for joining us.
1: Thank you, Norman. OK, this is Good Afternoon Britain on GB News. There's lots more coming up on today's show.
0: Yes, a shocking new poll shows that 2 in 5 Brits don't believe Muslims can integrate into life into Britain, with more than half believing the country's national identity is disappearing due to diversity. We'll have that debate, but after the break...
1: Donald Trump says the Iran deal is off as the US unleashes powerful strikes on Iran overnight. NATO chief Mark Rutte supports the action.
2: Iran is basically violating the ceasefire. We see what happened yesterday with ships being attacked. I think it is totally crucial that the US forcefully reacts.
0: Well, all of that and much more to come with GB News, Britain's number one news channel.
3: Hi, I'm Michelle Dubry, and my show is your opportunity to cut through all the noise and dive in headfirst to some robust debates. 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
19: I've been in Westminster for a long time, but I know that though power may be here, its effect on people's lives is across the whole of the country. We may be where rules are made, but it's where they're implemented that matters. Join me, Jacob Rees-Mogg, for forthright and frank discussion on where Britain has come from, where it's going, and where it will end up. That's State of the Nation, Monday to Thursday, 8 to 9 o'clock. Vox Populi, Vox Dei.
0: Good afternoon, Britain. It's 27 minutes past one. Now, Donald Trump has announced the Iran ceasefire is over.
1: Yes, speaking at the NATO summit in Ankara, the US president claimed it was a waste of time dealing with Tehran.
20: To me, I think it's over. I don't want to deal with them anymore. They're scum. You know what scum is? They're scum. They're sick people. They're led by sick people. And they're vicious, violent people. And if they had a nuclear weapon, they'd use it. As far as I'm concerned, it's over.
0: Well, this all follows reports that Donald Trump ordered all NATO allies to cut off trade with Spain, labelling the country a terrible partner. Suppose he's never heard of the single European market. Well, let's speak now to Catherine Forster, our chief political correspondent, live in Ankara for us. Catherine.
4: Well, good afternoon from Ankara. And Donald Trump, unfortunately for NATO allies, is not one in one of his sunny moods. He's one of his very, very dark moods today. Yes, of course, the ceasefire with Iran has broken down. We've had strikes overnight. That is bad news for all of us. Oil prices already going up. It's going to have a knock-on effect on our bills. But he was in a bad mood yesterday when he arrived. He said he was basically only coming because his friend President Erdogan is hosting it in Turkey. Otherwise, he probably wouldn't have bothered. He talked about Greenland and how they still feel that they, America, should have it. And then today, in the family photo with leaders, Mark Rutte, the NATO Secretary General, standing there smiling, pretending that everything is fine, next to a scowling Donald Trump, looking very fed up indeed, and a very awkward-looking Prime Minister, Sir Keir Starmer. Of course, there is only a week and a half or so left with Prime Minister Starmer in office, something that Donald Trump will clearly know. Now, they are currently in a three-hour meeting. I expect that it is going to be bumpy, because we heard this morning he's very cross with Spain. He said, "I'm very upset with NATO," complaining again that NATO allies not paying their fair share. And we may get attacked for this. Defence sources that I was speaking to this morning saying that they're delighted that they've got this defence investment plan over the line, that $15 billion of additional spending. But it only takes us to 2.7% by 2030. Over half of other NATO countries will be at 3%. Some like Poland already way beyond it. And of course, we've all these countries, I think perhaps except Spain, promised Donald Trump a year ago that they would get to 3.5% by 2035. We know that the Americans are looking at the numbers, so we will see what emerges. Donald Trump still also very unhappy about NATO allies not being there for America as he sees it. At the beginning of the Iran war, he name-checked the UK specifically that we would not allow the US to use the Chagos Islands. This is something which is clearly still smarting with him. So I think the Prime Minister, when he leaves, will be probably quite relieved that it will be his last one of these.
0: Like it. Well, Catherine Forster, thanks indeed, live from Ankara, where a lot of the action is happening.
10: Yeah, and I just showed Tom on a piece of paper. I write notes about the headline I wrote over a week ago now.
0: Are you allowed to say that word? I'm not allowed to say it,
10: but it's like, basically, it was NATO. We're not spending enough on defence and Trump doesn't like it, part 356. Mm. You knew that was coming, didn't you? You absolutely knew it was coming.
0: Well, this is Good Afternoon Britain on GB News. Lots more still to come on today's programme.
10: Yes, the Duke of Sussex has lost his £50 million privacy claim against the publisher of the Daily Mail. Their former editor, Paul Dacre, says the ruling is vindication.
14: For him to complain about his privacy being invaded takes not just the biscuit, but the whole tin.
0: Well, all of that and more to come. You're with GB News, Britain's news channel.
15: Hi there, and welcome to the latest update from the Met Office for GB News. Whilst northern parts of the UK, up until today, haven't seen very much sunshine, it all changes. High pressure builds more widely from the south, clearing the clouds across Scotland, Northern Ireland, Northern England, and finally bringing some warm sunshine more widely to many parts of the country. We still have some cloud across northern and northwestern areas as we begin the afternoon, but increasingly that's being broken up and cleared. One exception, the north and west of Scotland, where it stays cloudy with some damp weather at times. Further south, widespread clear skies and another hot day for England and Wales. Temperatures widely into the low 30s, peaking at around 34 Celsius somewhere in central southern England. And it's much warmer across northern England, Scotland, Northern Ireland, where temperatures are reaching the low to mid 20s widely. That is, again, except for the north and west of Scotland, where the cloud will keep things at the mid-teens. Northern Ireland, plenty of warm sunshine as we go into the evening. And temperatures still in the high 20s, low 30s widely across England and Wales, even at 6 or 7 p.m. So a warm night is expected across the board. We will see some low cloud creeping into western shores and providing some mistiness

0: and move on. Why not?
1: I wasn't in politics, had nothing to do with anybody else whatsoever.
0: But it would have saved you a huge amount of grief, and as time's gone on, more stories have come out. It's made you look worse and worse. What else is there still to come out? Is it still going to get worse?
1: Oh, maybe. I mean, it would have seemed that every single private detail of my life has been accessed illegally and is being put into the public domain. I think it's unfair. Even my family are being harassed. My daughter's being harassed by people. I think the whole thing is monstrous. If, because it's up to people, if we get a resounding big vote and victory here, it sticks two fingers up to the establishment.
0: Well, it is a real possibility because none of the other major parties have said they're going to stand here. It looks like it's going to be you versus a man with a bin on his head.
1: So
0: that's slightly embarrassing for you to go up against a man with a bin on his head, no?
1: In 2019, the Conservatives got 31,000 votes here. What do they do now? They try to stop the Essex County Council elections from going ahead. They don't want a general election, despite a new Prime Minister. And now they won't put a candidate up here. I'd say that says a lot more about them than it does about me.
0: Well, they don't want to play your games, they would say.
1: It's an election. Andy Burnham might call an election. I don't think he will, but he might. No, they are running away from the battle because they know they would be annihilated. It's as simple as that. And frankly, it's a bit of an insult to the people in the constituency that they don't want to stand.
0: What about the people in the constituency who say they are fed up of all this politics? They voted 2 years ago, they don't want to vote now, and they potentially could be voting again in a few weeks' time when there's potentially a second by-election after this investigation if it finds you guilty.
1: Well, we'll have to see, won't we? We'll have to see. I mean, look, to vote...
0: Do you feel sorry for people here?
1: To vote or not to vote is a choice. If you want to, you can ignore the whole thing. I said to people, we'll use the opportunity, because if we don't vote for this, we're never going to get change. And that's the point. Our party is a challenge to the establishment. We want genuine change in the country. We think the whole place is going down the drain, frankly, in lots of different ways. And that's why you've got this mass pile-on from the entire establishment against me. They would love to force me out of the game. They would love to do that. They'd love the whole summer to have free, open rein against me whilst a committee decides whether I've broken the rules or not. I haven't broken the law, that is for certain, absolutely for certain. So no, I think this is an opportunity for people here to stand up and say something.
0: Is this for publicity? Are you worried about Andy Burnham's popularity? Is that why you've done this?
1: No, I'm not. And funny enough, I'm just looking at the figures this morning. Since he became mayor, homelessness in Manchester has tripled, and individual earnings are down by more than most of the rest of the country. So, no, I'm not in the least bit worried about Mr. Burnham.
0: OK, and finally, here in Clacton, you've been here today. Your campaign starts now. What are you campaigning on?
1: Oh, I'm saying to people, well, there are a whole bunch of local issues and national issues. One of the local issues is just houses being built, more and more houses, traffic getting worse and worse and worse. And I think people feel very put upon with that. The other big issue in Clacton itself is London boroughs renting properties, even buying properties, chucking people into Clacton, a lot of whom are not particularly good for the community, if I'm being honest, and pushing up the price of rents. That's really tough for people. Tough for an MP to sort out, but it's really, really tough for people. And nationally, look, last week a boat dropped a load of illegal migrants on a beach about 3 miles away from where we are. So there are lots of local and national issues that I will be campaigning on. And hopefully we can start to have a debate about some of the things in the country that really, really matter.
2: Okay, Will, good interview there, and well done for getting it. Now, I mean, Mr. Farage has been described as self-pitying, evasive and boorish this morning. That's just one of the nicer comments in the newspaper. How actually was he? He came across as quite confident in that interview. Is any of this getting to him at all, do you think?
0: Well, that is an interesting question. He was happy to talk to people in the pub. He wasn't in the pub for a huge amount of time, maybe 15 minutes or so. He said that he's been speaking to other businesses and other people elsewhere in Clacton today. But of course, this is only the start of the campaign. We don't know when this by-election would be held, and he's got to conserve energy in order to put across a campaign that could last weeks, if not months, if there's a delay because of this parliamentary investigation. So right now, he came across as having energy and wanting to put the fight to the people, but just how long can he keep that up with a campaign that could last for the next few weeks?
3: Godley, thank you very much indeed. Live there from Clacton.
2: Thank you, Will. OK, now let's talk football, shall we?

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12: Good afternoon, Britain. It's 29 minutes past two, and a lot of you have been getting in touch with varying views on the wisdom of a by-election and perhaps two by-elections in the constituency of Clacton.
13: Should we start with Valerie?
12: Oh, yes.
13: Valerie's just quite flattering. Hi, Valerie. Hope you're well. Valerie says, I'm pleased you think this is funny, Dawn. You're mutton dressed as lamb and Tom is... it's a bit of a rude word about you.
12: I think you can say the word arse. That's allowed.
13: OK. Any case, Valerie...
12: Smart arse was the, Valerie, was the insult, yeah, the, which I've had a lot worse, so...
13: Valerie, thank you so much for your comments and you are entitled to your opinion. Everybody is... The reason we are laughing about this is because we are sitting here with respected politicians talking about a bloke with a bin on his head, OK? While the country goes to another rude word I can't actually say, but hell in a handcart, I think, sums it up. That's why I find ironically funny. I just actually, Valerie, I just want someone to come and run the country and worry about the small boats coming over here, the health service, the fact that young people can't get jobs or houses, all of that stuff, rather than talking about a bloke with a bin on his head, which is where we are with British politics today. OK, run over. Tom?
12: Well, a lot of people are coming in on the side of Nigel Farage. Ronald says, without reform, Nigel Farage leading us to national recovery, this country is finished. And that's clear to anyone with a functional brain, says Ronald.
13: Well, yeah, and William as well. I mean, William, this is a point I made on the show last night. Are they forgetting, this is the government, how much sleaze and corruption Labour have and are embroiled in? Lord Ali, for instance, and as I keep coming back to, Peter Mandelson. If you're talking about being up to your neck in sleaze, hello, you give Peter Mandelson a job.
12: Well, John says they did not let that process play out. They also know that confidentiality rules in the parliamentary process effectively shuts down Nigel from discussing details of the complaint in public, but it doesn't prevent his opponents from doing so. So John is saying that this by-election is necessary to make the case directly to his constituents.
13: Yes, and also a few comments about Trump in Ankara, the NATO summit, saying, Sue says, isn't it past Trump's bedtime yet? Kind of agree with you on that one as well. In any case, please do keep them coming in. We'll read as many out as we possibly can, won't we, Tom?
12: Absolutely will.
13: Even slightly rude ones.
12: The time is 31 minutes past two, and Pakistan is demanding extradition of political dissidents from Britain in exchange for the deportation of the Rochdale grooming gang leader.
13: Yes, although Islamabad initially refused to take back the convicted rapist over claims he'd renounced his Pakistani citizenship, and they were also worried about him abusing girls in Pakistan. Can't make this one up. GB News revealed last year that a quid pro quo arrangement was now being considered.
12: Well, joining us is our national reporter, Charlie Peters, with more on this. Charlie, what exactly is Pakistan demanding?
0: Well, Tom and Dawn, as you said, we did reveal this in December. Whitehall sources told us at the time that in negotiations with Pakistan by the British authorities to secure the deportation of two other Rochdale grooming gang offenders who had been released from prison and had been fighting deportation for years, separate to the man on your screen right now, who is, of course, Shabir Ahmed, the ringleader of the Rochdale gang, only recently released from prison last week. But during those negotiations about two other offenders, last year, my sources told me that the Pakistanis were pushing very strongly for the deportation from Britain of some political dissidents wanted in Pakistan. And now what we've heard from the Telegraph newspaper overnight is that that reporting in December has now been reaffirmed from sources in Pakistan. They are making it clear now, speaking to the Telegraph on condition of anonymity, that that is still their perspective for this new deportation debate going on between the United Kingdom and Pakistan over Shabir Ahmed. Now, the Conservatives and Reform UK have pushed the government to be firmer with Islamabad, calling for them to reduce or even cut entirely foreign aid and also limit the number of visas available to Pakistan. So far, we've not heard anything from the Labour government in response to those demands from Reform and the Conservatives. They do appear to be pushing a more delicate diplomatic engagement with Pakistan. But this is not the first time that the Pakistanis have made a demand on deportation, on accepting grooming gang offenders, making a demand for their own benefit as well. Last year in June, when the government were desperate for a political success in the grooming gangs area amid the upcoming national inquiry being launched, I was also able to reveal then that

0: speaking, saying that this is a new Pakistan, a different government who will push much harder. They will not be a pushover, in that official's words. So we will see if Britain pushes back with sterner measures to force this deportation.
1: Goodness me. Well, Charlie Peters, thanks indeed for bringing us that report. This is Good Afternoon Britain on GB News. Lots more still to come.
2: Yes, a shocking new poll shows 2 in 5 Brits don't believe Muslims can integrate into life in the UK, with more than half believing the country's national identity is disappearing due to diversity. We'll be having that debate next, and you really won't want to miss that one.
1: Yes, all of that and more to come with GB News, Britain's number one news channel.
3: Hi there, and welcome to the latest update from the Met Office for GB News. Whilst northern parts of the UK, up until today, haven't seen very much sunshine, it all changes. High pressure builds more widely from the south, clearing the clouds across Scotland, Northern Ireland, Northern England, and finally bringing some warm sunshine more widely to many parts of the country. We still have some cloud across northern and northwestern areas as we begin the afternoon, but increasingly that's being broken up and cleared. One exception, the north and west of Scotland, where it stays cloudy with some damp weather at times. Further south, widespread clear skies and another hot day for England and Wales. Temperatures widely into the low 30s, peaking at around 34 Celsius somewhere in central southern England. And it's much warmer across northern England, Scotland, Northern Ireland, where temperatures are reaching the low to mid 20s widely. That is, again, except for the north and west of Scotland, where the cloud will keep things at the mid-teens. Northern Ireland, plenty of warm sunshine as we go into the evening. And temperatures still in the high 20s, low 30s widely across England and Wales, even at 6 or 7pm. So a warm night is expected across the board. We will see some low cloud creeping into western shores and providing some mistiness during the hours of darkness. But clear skies elsewhere, mostly dry, and temperatures staying up around the mid to high teens widely, perhaps 20 Celsius in one or two of the warmer spots. So we get off to a warm start again on Thursday. Plenty of sunshine first thing. We do start with some cloud across West Wales, Western England, the west of Scotland and Northern Ireland. That cloud tends to break up again and burn back to the coast by the afternoon. Widespread sunny skies, again, the exception, the northwest of Scotland, where there'll be some drizzle at times. Otherwise, it's going to feel hot. Widely mid to high 20s, in some places low 30s.
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5: Good afternoon, this is the latest AI travel news from gbnews.com. The M23 is closed between junctions 8 and 10 near Reigate due to a collision. The M25 clockwise exit at junction 7 in Reigate is also closed. The A34 is closed after the M4 in West Berkshire. In Scotland, the A721 onslip southbound onto the M74 at junction 4 in Maryville is closed. There is a collision on the A1M northbound in North Yorkshire, causing slow traffic. And on the trains, there is disruption between Crewe and Liverpool Lime Street and between Birmingham New Street and Wolverhampton. For more travel news, go to gbnews.com.
1: Good afternoon, Britain. It's now 38 minutes past two.
2: Yes, a new poll has shown that 2 in 5 Britons believe Muslims cannot integrate into British society.
1: Well, the report also found that more than half believe the country's national identity is disappearing due to diversity.
2: Yes, the polling of British Muslims, however, did find that 85% are in favour of integration and 88% saying they mixed comfortably with other faiths.
1: So, what do you make of all of this? Is there an integration issue with British Muslims?
2: We're joined now by the chairman of Pictou House, Mustafa Wasi, and author and head of public policy at Christian Concern, Tim Dieppe. Thank you both so much for joining us, gentlemen. OK, let's come to you first, Mustafa. What do you make of this poll? I mean, it's, frankly, quite shocking results.
6: I agree. I think that it speaks to the sorry state of the country as a whole, and also of the general narrative of why things are going the way they are. Because it's not simply the case that, you know, the fact that there are Muslims who don't integrate are resulting in people's lives getting worse. It

0: like a horrifically, horrifically bad thing, and does in fact testify to the fact that this has been allowed, does testify to a failure in governance. So I agree that these are things that do in fact infringe on other people's lives in a fashion that is entirely improper and entirely out of keeping with what it means to be British. So the question is not simply one all Muslim practice being incompatible or being shoved on the community. The question is, we have a law. This law is decided as a result of democratic legislation and argument and free discourse. We are, in fact, an enlightened liberal country. And once we agree on a set of laws about how to engage in the public square, those laws ought to be equitably enforced in a way that is rational, clear, and transparent. And that's it.
1: Okay. Mustafa, let's come back to Tim. Tim, what would you like to say?
2: Thank you, Mustafa, for agreeing that we're seeing changes in culture here. We're seeing people afraid to say something about Muhammad or criticize Muhammad or draw pictures of Muhammad. We've actually seen people arrested for criticizing the Quran or raising questions about the Quran. We've seen people prosecuted for burning the Quran. We've seen people, the whole rape gang thing has happened because people are afraid of being accused of being Islamophobic or racist, all of that. We have a severe terror threat level today, and Islamist terrorism is far the greatest a driver of terrorism in this country. We've seen massive cultural change in all the various ways that I've seen, and this is towards Islam. This is gradual Islamization. It's things that we never used to take for granted, never used to consider British in terms of the way we did things, have started to become normal and accepted part of practice and accepted part of this nation, and that is a change. And this is what people are concerned about when they say we're not seeing integration amongst Muslims.
3: Gentlemen, I'm so sorry, we've run out of time, but Mustafa, we started with you. Tim, we're going to have to finish with you. It's like many of these conversations, this could go on for so much longer. I know you both have so much more to say, but thank you so much for joining us and talking through this particular issue.
1: And obviously, let us know what you think out there. GBNews.com/yoursay. Okay, this is Good Afternoon Britain on the GB News. There's lots more coming up on today's show. But if you are in search of some holiday sun, it's holiday season, isn't it? Here's a forecast for those top European destinations.
4: Ready to soak up that holiday sunshine?
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7: Plenty of hot sunshine across Europe at the moment, especially hot for France and Spain. Temperatures here well above average for the time of year, but continuing to be relatively showery for Greece into Turkey. Some lively thunderstorms inland, a few affecting the islands as well. Some showers popping up over Italy where it's hot, but not as hot as much of Spain, Portugal, France, where temperatures are well above average for the time of year. It stays hot through the next few days.
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9: Yeah, Cameron, Miriam, it's certainly feeling hot here today, 30 degrees, and it's only going to get hotter. Of course, across the country, many people feeling the heat as well. Those red weather warnings for extreme heat in place, saying that this heat could even cause a risk to life, urging people to take precautions. But spare a thought for people working in this heat, particularly those in kitchens. We can't come to the beach without a fish and chip shop. This is the Modern World Fish and Chip Shop in Brighton, and Ibrahim runs it. Ibrahim, just how hot is it inside your kitchen today?
10: It's an absolute scorcher, actually. It's okay, we're just about coping. We're taking precautions. We reduced one fryer from two fryers, we're down to one. There's not much sales in food at the moment. It's mostly people trying to keep hydrated, waters, soft drinks, ice creams, beers.
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1: And the reason why Alex's head is a little bit sore this morning is because we are Trick Award winners.
11: Yes.
1: Again.
11: Again.
1: For the fourth year in a row. We're absolutely delighted, aren't we? We're buzzing with this.
11: We are. And, I need some more sleep.
12: Listen to that voice. You sound like Orson Welles.
11: Is that a good thing or a bad thing? Hey, everybody. Got a very sultry voice today.
1: Yeah, you sound good. Okay, but you went for celebratory drinks last night, didn't you?
11: Yeah, you could put it that way.
1: Yeah.
11: You could put it celebratory
1: drinks.
11: How's
1: the head this morning?
11: Yeah, I think that the hangover's coming. Let's put it that way. Hangover is still due.
1: Oh, there you are. Look, there we are. GB News Breakfast winner. So it was in the news category yesterday, and we are absolutely delighted that you chose us because it is voted for by you.
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0: and finally bringing some warm sunshine more widely to many parts of the country. We still have some cloud across northern and northwestern areas as we begin the afternoon, but increasingly that's being broken up and cleared. One exception, the north and west of Scotland, where it stays cloudy with some damp weather at times. Further south, widespread clear skies and another hot day for England and Wales. Temperatures widely into the low 30s, peaking at around 34 Celsius somewhere in central southern England. And it's much warmer across northern England, Scotland, Northern Ireland, where temperatures are reaching the low to mid 20s widely. That is, again, except for the north and west of Scotland, where the cloud will keep things at the mid-teens. Northern Ireland, plenty of warm sunshine as we go into the evening. And temperatures still in the high 20s, low 30s widely across England and Wales, even at 6 or 7pm. So a warm night is expected across the board. We will see some low cloud creeping into western shores and providing some mistiness during the hours of darkness. But clear skies elsewhere, mostly dry, and temperatures staying up around the mid to high teens widely, perhaps 20 Celsius in one or two of the warmer spots. So we get off to a warm start again on Thursday. Plenty of sunshine first thing. We do start with some cloud across West Wales, Western England, the west of Scotland and Northern Ireland. That cloud tends to break up again and burn back to the coast by the afternoon. Widespread sunny skies, again, the exception, the northwest of Scotland, where there'll be some drizzle at times. Otherwise, it's going to feel hot, widely mid to high 20s, in some places, low 30s.
1: Today, clouds overhead, total zen within. 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
2: 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UK only. Entrance must be 18 or over. Lines close at 4pm on the 21st of August. 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
3: 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You. 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
9: I've been in Westminster for a long time, but I know that though power may be here, its effect on people's lives is across the whole of the country. We may be where rules are made, but it's where they're implemented that matters. 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That's State of the Nation, Monday to Thursday, 8 to 9 o'clock. Vox Populi, Vox Dei.
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0: It's all heating up in Westminster. Good afternoon to you. It's 3 p.m. Welcome to the Martin Daubney Show here on GB News, broadcasting for you until 6 p.m. A cracking show awaits. And here's what's on today's menu.
1: To vote or not to vote is a choice. If you want to, you can ignore the whole thing. I sense people will use the opportunity because if we don't vote for this, we're never going to get change.
0: Reform UK leader Nigel Farage clearly desperate to get cracking, to get that Clacton by-election going ahead. But is the establishment deliberately setting out to derail what could be the by-election of the century? GB News will today give you unparalleled exclusive insight throughout today's show.
2: To complain about his privacy being invaded takes not just the biscuit, but the whole tin.
0: Yes, after Prince Harry's right royal drubbing in the High Court, might the fallen prince now be facing an astonishing legal bill of £50 million? And might that leave one right royally broke? We'll have all the latest on Harry's High Court defeat. And a damning new report published today suggests that 28% of Brits believe Muslims cannot integrate into British society, and 61% believe the country's national identity is disappearing due to diversity. Has the multicultural dream turned into a nightmare? And in return for the deportation of the paedophile Shabir Ahmed, Pakistan is demanding Britain releases political dissidents from jail. Is it time to show Pakistan who's boss, reject their demands, freeze all visas and foreign aid until they take back the Rochdale rape gang monster?
3: Let's be honest, to score 7 goals for Norway in the World Cup is quite special.
0: Yeah, the mighty Three Lions take on Norway in the World Cup on Saturday night. But can they stop their top striker, Erling Haaland? We'll be live from Norway, from the man's hometown, to find out what the magic is all about. And that's all coming up in your next hour. Welcome to the show. It's a pleasure to have your company. Rachel Reeves, the Chancellor, has agreed in this past half an hour that she will sign the writ to allow the Clacton by-election to go ahead. But there could be a final plot twist yet. The Liberal Democrats could do a division, a debate, a delay. We'll be speaking to the leader of the Liberal Democrats, Ed Davey, in just a moment's time. This drama is far from over. And they're mocking Nigel Farage as arguing with the bin. But why haven't they got the guts to throw their hats into the ring? Are they scared of going toe-to-toe with Nigel Farage? And that is why they're hiding from that Clacton showdown, the by-election of the century. We'll have full details on that throughout the rest of the show. The temperature's rise across Britain. The temperature is sizzling here in Westminster. Get into gbnews.com/yoursay is the way to do so. We'll scan the QR code on your screens now. But now it's time for your headlines with Katie Bowen.
4: Martin, thank you and good afternoon. The headlines at 3:03. Speaking at the NATO summit a short while ago, US President Donald Trump said that the US will probably hit Iran again tonight. It comes following his earlier comments declaring the ceasefire with the country over, adding he didn't want to deal with them anymore.
5: So we hit them very hard last night. Very, very hard. Probably hit them hard again tonight. I'll give them a little warning, we're going to hit them hard tonight. But we'll see how it all works out. No, I'm not happy with them.
4: Well, the president went on to say that the US may take over Karg Island and threatened to put the blockade back in place. Overnight, Iran had said it targeted American military sites in Bahrain and Kuwait in response to US strikes on dozens of Iranian targets. US Central Command said late last night it hit more than 80 targets. Well, also at that NATO summit today, President Trump met with Ukrainian President Volodymyr Zelensky, saying both sides want a settlement in Russia's war with Ukraine. The president described both Putin and Zelensky as difficult characters.
5: He wants to see a settlement, and I think President Putin wants to see a settlement. And usually that means a settlement, but who knows? This is a tough one. And we thought this would be a good time for President Zelensky and I to meet. And we'll see what we can do. But we've actually developed a good relationship. It's hard to believe, right? From the Oval Office to now, we've developed a very good relationship. And
6: this is not the end.

0: And it was a stunt, and everybody can see that. And there's a reason for that, and that's because he's up to his neck in sleaze, and he doesn't want to answer questions about it. He doesn't want to answer your questions and questions from the media. Doesn't want to answer questions in Parliament. There's a reason for that, and that's because he's got no answers whatsoever. In relation to me, obviously, there are a number of questions which my parliamentary party has been asking. In relation to the question, who is the best person to pick our party up after the 2019 election, route?
1: Okay, that was Sir Keir Starmer there, the NATO summit in Turkey, having a pop at Nigel Farage. Nigel Farage has been exposed. He claimed he's run himself into a cul-de-sac. He's up to his neck in sleaze and doesn't want to answer any questions. We've got some breaking news for you now, and it's this. Nigel Farage has now formally quit as the MP for Clacton after being appointed as steward and bailiff of the Manor of Northstead under the procedure used to resign from the House of Commons. But that hasn't been signed off yet, that writ. That will most likely take part at the beginning of parliamentary business tomorrow at 9:30 a.m. Just to repeat, Nigel Farage has now formally quit as a Member of Parliament for Clacton after being appointed as the steward and bailiff of the Manor of Northstead under that procedure to resign from the House of Commons. Now, still to come, in return for the deportation of the paedophile Shabir Ahmed, Pakistan is outrageously demanding that Britain releases political dissidents from jail. Here's the question. Is it time to start a full-blown diplomatic and trade row with Pakistan? That's next here on GB News.
2: 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Summer-like weather, previously confined to the southern half of the UK, is now extending north with widespread sunny skies and very warm, if not hot conditions for the rest of Wednesday, turning even hotter over the next couple of days. High pressure is extending its way in from the southwest and reaching now northern England, parts of Scotland and Northern Ireland, although some weak weather fronts continue to bring a low cloud and patchy drizzle to the far northwest of the UK. And we'll see low cloud creep into western fringes of Britain overnight as well. Clear skies further east, whether you've got the clear skies or the cloud, temperatures will stay up in the mid to high teens, 20 Celsius in a few spots, so very warm night to come. Uncomfortable for sleeping, nevertheless, it is a warm and mostly bright start Thursday. A couple of exceptions, the north coast of Devon and Cornwall, western side of Wales, as well as the northwest of England, prone to low cloud and mistiness first thing. That will tend to lift and break, retreat back to the coast through the morning. Northern Ireland, the clouds sticking around a bit longer, and western Scotland, always prone to thicker cloud here with some light rain and drizzle. But apart from the light rain and drizzle in the west of Scotland, it's dry and bright for virtually the whole of the country. Some thin layers of high cloud will start to spill in from the west across Scotland and Northern Ireland through the day, but for England and Wales, unbroken blue skies by the afternoon, and widely here, temperatures of 30 to 35 Celsius, mid to high 20s for Northern England, Southern Scotland, mid 20s for Northern Ireland, and it's looking like the thick cloud there across the far north and northwest of Scotland will keep things on the cool side, but otherwise it's another very warm night on Thursday night, leading to a hot day on Friday, temperatures reaching potentially in the hottest spots, 36 Celsius before slowly cooling down through the weekend.
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5: 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There is a collision on the M5 southbound in Dudley causing slow traffic. The A34 is closed in Southampton. The A610 eastbound is closed after the M1 junction 26 near Nottingham. North of the border, the A75 eastbound exit slip at Gretna is closed with delays expected. Across Wales, the A55 westbound is closed between junction 6 at Nant Turnpike and junction 5 at Engaddi due to a vehicle fire. And on the trains, there is disruption on Avanti West Coast services between Crewe and Liverpool Lime Street and between Birmingham New Street and Wolverhampton. For more travel news, go to gbnews.com.
1: Welcome back. It's 20 to 4. You're with me, Martin Daubney, here on GB News.

0: some action moving diplomatically and get this guy out of the country.
1: Simon Danzak, thank you very much for joining us today. Of course, former MP for Rochdale. Appreciate your time as ever, sir. Thank you. Now, coming up next, change of tone. The Three Lions, of course, take on Norway in their World Cup quarterfinal on Saturday night. But can they stop the big man, Erling Haaland, the Viking striking legend? We'll be live in his hometown next for their thoughts. First, over your search some hot lace, sir. Here's the forecast for some of your top European destinations.
2: Ready to soak up that holiday sunshine?
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5: Plenty of hot sunshine across Europe at the moment, especially hot for France and Spain. Temperatures here well above average for the time of year, but continuing to be relatively showery for Greece into Turkey. Some lively thunderstorms inland, a few affecting the islands as well. Some showers popping up over Italy where it's hot, but not as hot as much of Spain, Portugal, France, where temperatures are well above average for the time of year. It stays hot through the next few days.
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7: Yeah. And what an ambassador for Britain, for the country. He's just an amazing person. And I saw him interview this morning. He could hardly speak, could he? He was squeaking more than speaking. But it was just amazing. Every single player in that team, they were just, they made us so proud. It was fantastic to watch.
8: I'm just looking at your leader's Twitter feed. Nothing yet from Kevin Badenoch. We've heard from Keir Starmer. We've heard from Nigel Farage. Why doesn't Kevin Badenoch want to support the England team today?
7: I think she's supporting them, but I think she just felt it was the wrong. 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She had a busy day again for her. So I understand why anybody didn't watch it, because it was not a great time for watching in the middle of the night. But I know Kemi is very supportive of the England team.
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9: Should we wind it up a bit more?
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9: Because we're going full mariachi on you this morning. And so, con ustedes, el mejor mariachi de Paddington.

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1: She's a Russian blue. What makes Denka such a good pet?
2: She's very affectionate. They're very dog-like in their behaviour. Very solid breed. Basically, they're a pet for life, really.
1: Amazing. Well, Denka's been very, very well behaved here. And speaking of behaviour, Anna Webb, dog behaviouralist, joins me now. The show's been doing some research about how music affects different pets. What have they found?
3: Well, they found that reggae really helps calm dogs in particular. And charities like Battersea have been playing reggae in their kennels for ages. And scientists have proven that it does reduce their cortisol levels because of the 4x4 rhythm of reggae and the beats per minute that goes from 70 to 120 beats per minute. It covers all shapes and sizes of dogs, from large ones at 70 to small ones have a faster heartbeat at 120.
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4: Welcome back. It's bang on 10 to 4. You're with me, Martin Daubney, here on GB News. Now, the mighty Three Lions will, of course, face Norway this Saturday night at 10 p.m. in the quarterfinals of the World Cup as England seek to end 60 years of misery. But, however, England, of course, will have to cook up a plan to stop the Norwegian striker Erling Haaland, who scored 2 goals against the 5-time world champions Brazil in the last round. Well, GB News' national reporter Sophie Reaper joins us from Norway.

0: and western Scotland. Always prone to thicker cloud here with some light rain and drizzle, but apart from the light rain and drizzle in the west of Scotland, it's dry and bright for virtually the whole of the country. Some thin layers of high cloud will start to spill in from the west across Scotland and Northern Ireland through the day, but for England and Wales, unbroken blue skies by the afternoon, and widely here, temperatures of 30 to 35 Celsius, mid to high 20s for Northern England, Southern Scotland, mid 20s for Northern Ireland, and it's looking like the thick cloud there across the far north and northwest of Scotland will keep things on the cool side, but otherwise it's another very warm night on Thursday night, leading to a hot day on Friday, temperatures reaching potentially in the hottest spots 36 Celsius before slowly cooling down through the weekend.
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3: 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There is a collision on the M62 eastbound near Doncaster. The M27 eastbound in Southampton is also affected by a collision. On the M5 southbound near Dudley, traffic is slow following a collision. The A610 eastbound is closed after the M1 junction 26 near Nottingham. Across Wales, the A55 westbound is closed between junction 6 at Nant Turnpike and junction 5 at Engaddi following a vehicle fire. And on the trains, there is disruption on Avanti West Coast services between Crewe and Liverpool Lime Street and between Birmingham New Street and Wolverhampton. For more travel news, go to gbnews.com.
4: 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UK only. Entrance must be 18 or over. Lines close at 4 p.m. on the 21st of August. This is a network giveaway. Entries will be pooled. 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
15: A very, very good afternoon to you. It's all sizzling here in Westminster. It's 4 p.m. Welcome to the Martin Daubney Show here on GB News, broadcasting for you until 6 p.m. We've got an action-packed show, and here's what's on today's menu.
16: Vote or not to vote is a choice. If you want to, you can ignore the whole thing. I said to people, we'll use the opportunity, because if we don't vote for this, we're never going to get change.
17: Farage has been utterly exposed in this complete stunt that he was trying to set up.
15: Yeah, breaking news in this past hour. The Reform UK leader Nigel Farage has now formally resigned as the Member of Parliament for Clacton, paving the way for an almighty by-election after some members of the establishment tried to derail and stop it. Could this be the by-election of the century? And yet, may the Lib Dems try and hijack it. GB News will be there for you, giving you unparalleled, exclusive insight throughout the rest of the day.
11: To complain about his privacy being invaded takes not just the biscuit, but the whole tin.
15: Yes, after Prince Harry's right royal drubbing in the High Court, might the fallen prince now be facing an eye-watering £50 million legal bill? And might that leave one right royally broke? We'll have all the latest on Harry's High Court drubbing. And a damning new report published today suggests that 28% of Brits believe that Muslims cannot integrate into British society, and 61% believe the country's national identity is disappearing due to diversity. Here's the question: has the multicultural dream turned into a nightmare? And in return for the deportation of the paedophile Shabir Ahmed, Pakistan is outrageously demanding that Britain releases political dissidents from jail. Here's the question: is it time to show Pakistan who's boss, reject their demands, freeze all visas, freeze all foreign aid, and have a full-blown diplomatic and trade war until they take back the Rochdale rape gang monster? And that's all coming up in your next hour. It's all heating up in Clacton, down there on the coast, the centre, the epicentre of the by-election of the century. Lee Anderson, the chairman of Reform UK, told GB News earlier that his political opponents are cowards. Are they frit of the writ? He says they won't even field an opponent. Of course, Rachel Reeves has to sign off that writ, and we're waiting on that decision tomorrow morning. But that could still be derailed. The leader of the Liberal Democrat Party, Ed Davey, told us an hour ago the Liberal Democrats yet might try and split, have a division, and stop this going ahead, force a debate, delay the by-election for 6 months. They want the commission, the Standards Commission, to find before the election is allowed to go ahead. Could there yet still be more high drama? Could the establishment yet still be against Nigel Farage to prevent that election there in Clacton from happening? Get in touch usual ways. GBnews.com/yoursay is the way to do so. We'll scan the QR code on your screens now. But now it's time for your headlines. And here's Katie Bowen.
18: Martin, thank you and good afternoon. The headlines at 3 minutes past four. Sir Keir Starmer has defended his record both as Labour Party leader and on defence spending at the conclusion of the NATO summit in Ankara, saying the conference achieved unity. The Prime Minister called for a focus on getting back to a ceasefire in the Middle East after recent days had posed additional challenges in the region. At his final international conference before stepping down as Prime Minister, Sir Keir Starmer went on to comment on the UK-US relationship, describing it as a strategic alliance, saying he is glad he's been able to achieve a good relationship with President Trump.
19: Obviously, there are a number of questions which my parliamentary party has been asking in relation to the question who is the best person to pick our party up after the 2019 election, root out anti-Semitism, make us face the country and change the Labour Party. That question's been answered as to who should lead us through that. Who is the right person to lead us to a general election victory, a landslide victory? That question has been answered. Landslide Labour election victories don't come very often. There's only been three in the history of the Labour Party, and I delivered one of them. The question the parliamentary party now is asking is, who's the best person to lead us into the next election? They've answered that question. I accept that answer in good grace.
18: Well, to the Middle East, US President Donald Trump said that the US will probably hit Iran again tonight. It comes following his earlier comments declaring the ceasefire with the country over, adding he didn't want to deal with them anymore.
20: So we hit them very hard last night, very, very hard. Probably hit them hard again tonight. I'll give them a little warning, we're going to hit them hard tonight. But we'll see how it all works out. No, I'm not happy with them.
18: The president went on to say that the US may take over Karg Island and threatened to put the blockade back in place. Overnight, Iran had said it targeted American military sites in Bahrain and Kuwait in response to US strikes on

0: It can be very difficult.
1: It's a kangaroo court. Maybe that's why Nigel Farage just called the by-election early, because he thinks, what's the point getting stuffed by a committee that's already made its mind up?
0: But he's going to end up in front of the parliamentary committee anyway. When he wins this seat, if he wins this seat and Binface doesn't win this seat instead of him, then he's going to end up in front of it anyway. So it's not actually doing anything at all, is it? It's just costing the taxpayer £230,000. Claxton's not got an MP at this moment in time. Granted, we're coming into summer recess, but there's 6 weeks there without an MP. And as I say, it's just the perception of what's going off in Westminster and what's going off in this country is terrible. We look terrible on a world stage, and we look terrible actually to our own people, who are literally putting the faith in these people, 650 MPs, to try and steer this country in the right direction. Now, it might be a socialist direction, it might be a capitalist direction, but at least trying to steer it somewhere. And this, I'm afraid, is just, as I say, it's just a charade.
1: But then for decades, people have been telling parliamentarians to do their job, to do what you're told, control borders, lower taxes. It didn't happen. Yeah. It didn't happen. The disconnect between the public and the parliamentarians, I think, has never been greater. But Nick, sorry, we have to leave it there. Nick Fletcher, been told we must move on. But thank you, as ever, for your generous time. Thank you indeed. And thank you to you, Chris Hope. Now, still to come, in return for the deportation of the paedophile Shabir Ahmed, Pakistan is outrageously demanding that Britain releases political dissidents from jail. Is it time to dig in? Let's start a full-blown diplomatic and trade war with Pakistan. And also next, after Prince Harry's right royal drubbing in the High Court, might the fallen prince now be facing a right royal legal bill of £50 million? We'll have all the latest on Prince Harry's High Court drubbing. That's next here on GB News, Britain's number one news channel.
2: 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Every Friday, my Patrick Christie's Tonight Show is going to have a twist to it. We're welcoming some special guests. You. That's right. On Fridays, I'm going to be doing my show in front of a live studio audience, because this show is about you and what you have to say. It's going to be the same big debates, same big topics, same big opinions. 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Only on GB News, the People's Channel, Britain's News Channel.
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16: I've been in Westminster for a long time, but I know that though power may be here, its effect on people's lives is across the whole of the country. We may be where rules are made, but it's where they're implemented that matters. Join me, Jacob Rees-Mogg, for forthright and frank discussion on where Britain has come from, where it's going, and where it will end up.

0: That's State of the Nation, Monday to Thursday, 8 to 9 o'clock. Vox Populi, Vox Dei.
1: Welcome back. Time is 4:25. You're with me, Martin Daubney, here at GB News. Now, on a week of huge political drama, tune in to State of the Nation at 8 p.m. this evening, when Sir Jacob Rees-Mogg will be sitting down with the former Prime Minister, Liz Truss, for her reaction to Nigel Farage's resignation. You will not want to miss it. Sir Jacob Rees-Mogg meets Liz Truss here and on GB News at 8 p.m. on State of the Nation. Now, moving on. Prince Harry has dramatically lost his privacy case against the Daily Mail's publisher, Associated Newspapers Limited. Now, the judge said, although the allegations were serious, the claimants needed more convincing evidence before they could be proven as true. Now, let's speak with the royal editor of The Telegraph, and that's Hannah Furness. Hannah, a pleasure to have your company. Let's face it, this was a right royal disaster for Prince Harry, and the basic point came to this. There was no proof. This is a moral crusade that lacks the evidential burden. Prince Harry has been totally embarrassed.
2: I think that is fair to say, yes. Over 436 pages of a very long, very considered, very detailed legal ruling that was handed down yesterday, just as Prince Harry stepped out in public for his big return to Britain. This is exactly what he did not want to happen. It's difficult for him. He looked devastated yesterday until he rallied to release this statement. I think he and a lot of other people, including us commentators in the media, thought that he probably would win at least one claim and that he would be able to claim some sort of glorious victory and spin it as this dragon-slaying Prince Harry crusade. In the event, there were 97 claims. They lost all of them.
1: And it's a damning indictment, Hannah. And I wonder if this moral crusade is clearly very, very close to the heart of Prince Harry. We can never forget, of course, what happened to his mother, the late Diana, in terms of being harassed by the paparazzi. It's clearly hugely close to his heart. But there are now 50 million reasons you might regret that, because we're looking at dividing the costs, his own costs, Associated Newspapers costs. I think we find out, am I correct in saying, on the 29th and the 30th of July, who pays what. And it could be a massive bill for Prince Harry.
2: It could. Let's not forget he's one of seven claimants here. We don't know who's been funding the case exactly. It may be that there is an imbalance between those claimants and who is paying. It may be that there's a generous benefactor behind the scenes somewhere. £50 million is the figure that is being repeated, the £50 million question. It doesn't necessarily mean that that is the amount that will be paid in the end. The judge has already signalled that he thinks that these costs are wildly excessive and has put a limit on them. So we will learn all of this towards the end of the month, as you say. You were totally right in saying before that this is a massively emotional issue for Prince Harry. It's very personal. The crux of this case for him is this idea that his friends and his family and his sources around him, his associates, couldn't possibly have been telling journalists any information about his life because they were loyal to him. His argument was that it must have come through some unlawful practices of Daily Mail journalists. The judge has found that this isn't the case, and that's a huge blow to Prince Harry, who wants to protect himself, his wife, his children. He sees himself as protecting other members of the public who don't have the resources he has and can't afford to go to court. He wanted to deal some sort of blow against the British tabloid press. So it's financial and it is emotional.
1: And Hannah, that smoking gun, because of course, in terms of legacy, there were great wrongs committed by newspapers in terms of that culture of hacking. But a culture of history doesn't directly say that it's happening now or happened to him. Do you think, Hannah Furness, the hardest blow for Harry to take, apart from the cost and the defeat, is just the fact that perhaps he's been betrayed by his friends who took grubby money and gave stories away in the old-fashioned way?
2: Well, I think, first and foremost, he doesn't believe that. You will see from the statement last night, he's called the findings a complete and utter whitewash. He hasn't come to terms yet with what the judge believes to be true and has ruled to be true. That may be something he sits with. This may be time for him to pause, take a step back, think about his life, his future. We'll wait and see. It seems to me that he's come out fighting.
1: Okay, thank you very much for your time. I really do appreciate it. That's the royal editor of The Telegraph, Hannah Furness. Thank you very much indeed. Now, still to come, in return for the deportation of the paedophile Shabby.

0: Ahmed, Pakistan is outrageously demanding that Britain releases political dissidents from jail in return. Here's the question. Is it time to show Pakistan who's boss, to reject their demands and instead start a full-blown diplomatic and trade row and a war with Pakistan? That's next here on GB News. But first, here's your latest news headlines with Katie Bowen.
1: Martin, thank you. The headlines at 4:30. Speaking at the NATO summit, US President Donald Trump said that the US will probably hit Iran again tonight. The president went on to say that the US may take over Karg Island and also said that he could put the blockade back in place.
2: So we hit them very hard last night. Very, very hard. Probably hit them hard again tonight. I'll give them a little warning. We're going to hit them hard tonight. But we'll see how it all works out. No, I'm not happy with them.
1: Elsewhere, Nigel Farage has now formally quit as the MP for Clacton after being appointed as steward and bailiff of the Manor of Northstead under the procedure used to resign from the House of Commons. Elsewhere, the King has accepted the government's advice to grant Ruth Ellis, the last woman to be executed in the United Kingdom, a conditional pardon. She was executed on the 13th of July 1955 after being convicted of murdering David Blakely. Last year, her grandchildren called for a posthumous pardon, saying she was physically and emotionally abused by her partner before she killed him. And amber and yellow heat health alerts are in place across England as the UK braces for one of the longest lasting heat waves since 1976. Those are your latest GB News headlines. More news at 5 o'clock.
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4: Hello and welcome to the latest update from the Met Office for GB News. Summer-like weather, previously confined to the southern half of the UK, is now extending north with widespread sunny skies and very warm, if not hot, conditions for the rest of Wednesday, turning even hotter over the next couple of days. High pressure is extending its way in from the southwest and reaching now northern England, parts of Scotland and Northern Ireland, although some weak weather fronts continue to bring a low cloud and patchy drizzle to the far northwest of the UK. And we'll see low cloud creep into western fringes of Britain overnight as well. Clear skies further east, whether you've got the clear skies or the cloud, temperatures will stay up in the mid to high teens, 20 Celsius in a few spots. So very warm night to come. Uncomfortable for sleeping. Nevertheless, it is a warm and mostly bright start Thursday. A couple of exceptions, the north coast of Devon and Cornwall, western side of Wales, as well as the northwest of England, prone to low cloud and mistiness first thing. That will tend to lift and break, retreat back to the coast through the morning. Northern Ireland, the clouds sticking around a bit longer, and western Scotland, always prone to thicker cloud here with some light rain and drizzle. But apart from the light rain drizzle in the west of Scotland, it's dry and bright for virtually the whole of the country. Some thin layers of high cloud will start to spill in from the west across Scotland and Northern Ireland through the day. But for England and Wales, unbroken blue skies by the afternoon. And widely here, temperatures of 30 to 35 Celsius, mid to high 20s for Northern England, Southern Scotland, mid-20s for Northern Ireland. And it's looking like the thick cloud there across the far north and northwest of Scotland will keep things on the cool side. But otherwise, it's another very warm night on Thursday night, leading to a hot day on Friday. Temperatures reaching potentially in the hottest spots, 36 Celsius, before slowly cooling down through the weekend.
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7: 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This is the latest AI travel news from gbnews.com. There is a collision on the M56 eastbound in Trafford, causing slow traffic. The M1 northbound is affected by a reported collision. In Scotland, the A75 eastbound exit slip at Gretna is closed due to roadworks. Across Wales, the A55 westbound is closed between Junction 6 at Nant Turnpike and Junction 5 at Engaddi near Rosnegger due to a vehicle fire. And on the trains, there is disruption on Avanti West Coast services between Crewe and Liverpool Lime Street and between Birmingham New Street and Wolverhampton. For more travel news, go to

0: years because this has happened before, and it's still not been sorted out. And it probably would never get sorted out had it not been for this case, an embarrassment to the government.
1: Marcus Johnson, I wonder if there's more to this than meets the eye politically as well. Simon Danzug was in earlier on. He's the former MP for Rochdale. And he intimated that monsters like Shabir Ahmed, who you and I both know worked as a welfare officer for Oldham Council, Labour Control Council, multiple reports. He was well known as a Labour Party member. This is not only a scandal of a paedophile being released, it goes back to what could be a huge political scandal. And I wonder if the reluctance of the British government to play hardball with Islamabad is because perhaps there are some desperate truths in there that nobody ever wants to come out.
0: There's no doubt about that, in my view, Martin. There are things that have gone on in the past that the authorities do not want people to know about. And I've been involved with grooming gangs for quite some time, for many years now, probably going back the last 20 years. I've dealt with police officers, probation officers, court officials, prosecution lawyers, you name it. They all know the problem that's been going on, and yet it's been covered up. Police officers have told me they've had instructions from higher up the chain to turn a blind eye, not to do anything about it. So we know there is a massive problem. Thousands and thousands of children are being abused by these grooming gangs. If it comes to light, if with the various inquiries and reports, we do start to uncover and we do find the real truth behind all of this, there will be thousands of prosecutions. There will be so many because none of those people have been caught yet. They've just not been caught. They've not been prosecuted. People have turned a blind eye. So yes, there's going to be a lot of more criminals that we're going to find out, but there's also government officials, police officers, politicians that have known about this, and I dare say have been covered up. So it is something that I think the authorities would rather it go away quietly than not. It's going to be embarrassing to so many people.
1: Marcus, can I just interject? Because we've got a dramatic breaking news line here. I'd like to get a reaction to it. And it's this. We are hearing, it's being reported in The Telegraph, that Shabana Mahmood is set to change the law so that the Pakistani-born ringleader of the Rochdale grooming gang, Shabir Ahmed, can be deported. We're hearing here on Monday, the Home Secretary is expected to explain how the government will amend the 1971 Immigration Act, which prevents Shabir Ahmed at present from being deported. Marcus Johnson, what's your immediate reaction to that? We were told many times that we couldn't change the law retrospectively. It was set in stone. Now it appears there is some wiggle room. You might say, hurrah! What took them so long?
0: Yes, well, I mean, I was on with one of your colleagues last week, and my view is that yes, the law can be changed, it should be changed. What the concern was is about making something a crime retrospectively. It's going back a number of years, 20, 30 years, and saying, oh, we're now going to treat the conduct from 30 years ago as a criminal offence. So people could now be criminalised for something that wasn't a crime when they did that conduct. That would clearly be unfair. What we're talking about here is somebody who was convicted correctly under that law. The question of deportation is a deportation and a public protection matter. It's not a further criminal sanction. It's not a further punishment. So if we accept, whether we accept that he's committed and he's served his time, I mean, 14 years out of a total 40-year sentence, 40 years of some of them are consecutive, but he only serves 20-odd years, released after that short period of time. But he's then served that punishment. The question of deportation is now a public protection issue. And if we then talk about human rights, my concern is that this government and the previous government has a fixation with human rights for criminals, not for victims. We're talking about Shabir Ahmed's human rights, that he shouldn't be sent back because he might be tortured, or his respect for his private and family life because he spent so many years in the UK. But what about the victims? What about all the 12 and 14-year-old children that were abused by him, systematically raped by him over years and years, and all his gang members? What about their human rights? What about their protection and respect for their private life? What about their right not to be tortured like they were tortured? We seem to have lost sight of all of that. And all we're concerned about is, well, what about the human rights of the criminals? We've got the whole thing upside down. So I do
1: Okay.
0: hope Barnum Mahmood gets gets this sorted out and hopefully will be deported.
1: Okay, Marcus Johnson, thank you as ever for joining us. Thanks for your expertise. Thanks for your passion. Criminal defence minister there, Marcus Johnson, thank you very much indeed. Reacting there to that breaking news that we are hearing, sources telling us in The Telegraph, Shabana Mahmood set to review the law, to change the law so we can find and deport Pakistani paedophile Shabir Ahmed. More reactions to that story first. If you're in search of some holiday sun, though, here is the forecast of some of your top European destinations.
2: Can't wait to get in that sea.
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2: Just like the feeling of having great travel insurance.
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5: Plenty of hot sunshine across Europe at the moment, especially hot for France and Spain. Temperatures here well above average for the time of year, but continuing to be relatively showery for Greece into Turkey. Some lively thunderstorms inland, a few affecting the islands as well. Some showers popping up over Italy where it's hot, but not as hot as much of Spain, Portugal, France, where temperatures are well above average for the time of year. It stays hot through the next few days.
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7: The completion of the challenge, the Princess of Wales was met by her family, including the Prince of Wales and her three children.
8: Lovely. All right, let's talk to former Royal Butler Grant Harold. Grant, honestly, that little video there just seemed to say it all to me, because it was clearly all just off the cuff, not a prepared speech. She just came across as someone who really cares about what she does.
9: She does, and I mean, she's remarkable because, as you said, it was just suddenly announced last night that she'd done this. And not that I'm a huge expert in this, but it's quite a challenge. I actually know somebody that did it recently. I mean, I think you've got to walk about 23, 24 miles. You're climbing about up to, is it 9,000 feet? You're travelling over 500 miles. It's three highest peaks in the UK, Scotland, England and Wales. I mean, it's a remarkable achievement.
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10: In his 23 years of service, Alan was deployed to a number of conflicts, including the Gulf War. He met his wife Tracy Ann when he returned to civilian life, and Alan is proud of his time in the forces.
11: The actual Gulf War, it was during this Scud missile sort of crisis, if you like, and I found that quite worrying because it was so random. If somebody points a rifle at you and intends to kill you, that's one thing. But these missiles were just fired into nowhere. One of the camps got hit. A lot of US servicemen got killed. And RAF regiment fellas went in to help. And the effects of war are clearly not nice. But if it was done for the right reasons, it had to be done.
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12: Now, Cameron, so he's the first monarch ever to do this, then, isn't he? What's your take on what we've seen in the data here?
13: Well, Patrick, for GB News audiences, I spent 5 hours in financial briefings with all of these documents, so you don't have to go through them all, and we've assimilated them with my producer, Tom, this afternoon and evening for you. As you said, Patrick, at the start of your piece there, I think a lot of our audience are probably going to be wondering why £370 million, roughly, of their money is being spent on resurfacing a building, Buckingham Palace, which no monarch is unlikely to ever live in ever again. The money that the King surrenders the profits of from the Crown Estates to the Treasury in exchange for a percentage to fund the official duties, that percentage for almost a decade has been much higher.
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1: Welcome back. 10 to 5, breaking news. Chris Hope, over to your by-election, Claxton. The date's been set.
14: We have a date here now, Martin. It's earlier than I thought. I thought it'd be the 13th of August, but we are now told by Reform UK they will move the writ tomorrow morning. They will set the clock ticking on the Claxton by-election. August the 6th is the date, Martin. Nigel Farage versus Count Binface, maybe Lawrence Fox. Those are the three candidates we think will be standing.
1: A short by-election window is always desirable from a candidate who thinks they've got a very good chance of winning. Andy Burnham went 4 weeks at Makerfield, I always thought

0: hot day on Friday, temperatures reaching potentially in the hottest spots, 36 Celsius, before slowly cooling down through the weekend.
1: Exciting news. Every Friday, my Patrick Christie's Tonight Show is going to have a twist to it. We're welcoming some special guests. You. That's right, on Fridays I'm going to be doing my show in front of a live studio audience, because this show is about you and what you have to say. It's going to be the same big debates, same big topics, same big opinions, but every Friday night at 9 p.m. you are invited to come on down to Patrick Christie's Tonight to be a part of the action. Only on GB News, the People's Channel, Britain's News Channel.
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5: 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Time is 5:38 with me, Martin Daubney, here on GB News. Now, Shabana Mahmood, the Home Secretary, is set to change the law, we hear, so the Pakistani-born paedophile, the ringleader of the Rochdale rape gang, Shabir Ahmed, can now be deported. We're hearing from The Telegraph that on Monday, the Home Secretary is now expected to explain how the government will now amend the 1971 Immigration Act, which thus far has prevented Shabir Ahmed from being removed from Britain. But here's the question: will Pakistan play ball? If they don't, should we show them who's boss? Well, let's now speak with the migration expert Mike Jones. Mike, welcome to the show. A pleasure, as always, to have your company. Let's start by saying, if this is true, if at last we can deport this monster, then hats off to Shabana Mahmood.
6: Absolutely. I mean, it's low-hanging fruit, isn't it? There's a loophole in the Immigration Act of 1971. Basically, if you arrived before 1973 and have lived here for 5 years, then you're allowed to stay, even if you're a foreign criminal. You know, removing that loophole should be quite straightforward. But obviously, there's the big issue of Pakistan. You know, will they play ball on this? I'm rather skeptical. But generally speaking, there are many more loopholes, not within the 1971 Immigration Act, but within the Human Rights Act itself. And those need to be addressed fundamentally.
5: And Mike Jones, the big question here, the huge question, of course, is will Pakistan actually do as they're told? Today, they're still banging on about taking political prisoners in exchange. Previously, they've been demanding special flights laid on from Islamabad. Surely, the only way to deal with them is to show them who's boss and say, look, you're going to take this monster back, and if you don't, we're going to slam you. We're going to come down like a ton of bricks on you.
6: Oh, yeah, absolutely. I mean, Pakistan has a nerve playing hardball. We give them, you know, 50 million in foreign aid every year. Immigration from Pakistan has been quite problematic for the UK, particularly on the students and family visas. And obviously Pakistan are demanding political dissidents back in return. You know, one Pakistani representative said, this is indicative of a colonial mindset. He's referring to Shabana Mahmood. Well, if that's Pakistan's position, then I think we should adopt a nationalist mindset rather than a colonialist one. And I think we should consider visa bans as the first port of call with Pakistan. We already have visa bans in place on the student visa, and then we can use possible taxes on remittances as leverage to try and get Ahmed deported.
5: All of that sounds perfectly laudable. It sounds like complete common sense. But I put it to you, Mike Jones, it won't happen. Because we seem to have a government that had to be dragged into this action. We've been told since this monster was released, we knew he was going to be released a week before. We've been continually covering it on this channel. And yet the Labour Party in particular seems to have been caught in the headlights, saying we can't change the law. It's a changing the law retrospectively isn't what we're allowed to do. And if you recall, go back in time, Mike Jones, you know full well, the Labour Party seemed to have to be dragged, kicking and screaming, into actually performing a nationwide rape gang inquiry. It seems to take a lot of leverage, a lot of pressure, a lot of heat before the Labour Party sees sense.
6: Yeah, they drag their feet on everything because the Parliamentary Labour Party fundamentally

0: don't care about illegal immigration. They don't care about FNOs and whether they're deported or not. They're just fundamentally not in tune with public opinion. I think Shabana Mahmood made a very good decision introducing visa bans on the student visa for, Afghanistan, Cameroon, Burma, Sudan. That was a great step forward. But when, Camilla Tominey of GB News asked her the question, why haven't Pakistan and Bangladesh, the two biggest offenders on the visa, the student visa, been put on that list? Her response was rather sheepish. She said, well, this is a work in progress. Well, okay, right, but this is the time to be robust. Use visa bans as leverage and then move on to taxes on remittances. You should also threaten the Pakistani government with cuts to foreign aid as well. Listen, if Labour do have a sort of road to Damascus conversion and become a lot more robust on this, the British public will respond very, very positively. But of course, whether they go down that route or not, only time will tell. I'm sceptical.
1: Do you think, Mike Jones, that Islamabad might be looking at this now and think, we can't just cave in. We can't just take Shabir Ahmed back? Because I was speaking to Marcus Johnson earlier on. He's a solicitor that works in these cases nationwide. He's worked in them for over 20 years. He's seeing a huge trend. He's seeing an uptick in these kind of cases. There'll surely be many, many more Shabir Ahmeds being released. So if Pakistan takes Shabir Ahmed, they may be taking an entire battalion of paedophiles, of monsters, of rapists. And despite the moral conundrum here of doing the right thing, they might dig in and say, we're not going to play ball.
0: Yeah, that's entirely possible. But if we threaten to impose taxes on remittances, the money that British Pakistanis send back to Pakistan, that would send alarm bells ringing in Islamabad, because that money obviously goes to much poorer families. And that decision would have repercussions within Pakistani domestic politics. So that's leverage that we do have, and obviously foreign aid as well. But as you say, Martin, Pakistan are going to dig their heels in. They're going to play hardball. The only way to deal with people like this is to play hardball yourself. Donald Trump has demonstrated this. We need to do the same.
1: Let's see if that happens. We're hearing that this will be changed on Monday. Let's see what happens next. But look, thank you. It's been way too long since you've been on the programme, my friend, migration expert Mike Jones. Always a pleasure to have your company. Thank you very much for joining us today on GB News. Now, if you're in search of some holiday sun, here is the forecast for some of your top European destinations. Stick with us. See you soon.
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5: Plenty of hot sunshine across Europe at the moment, especially hot for France and Spain. Temperatures here well above average for the time of year, but continuing to be relatively showery for Greece into Turkey. Some lively thunderstorms inland, a few affecting the islands as well. Some showers popping up over Italy where it's hot, but not as hot as much of Spain, Portugal, France, where temperatures are well above average for the time of year. It stays hot through the next few days.
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7: Started event at Madison Square Garden last night. We believe for about 100 guests. Could that have been a rehearsal dinner?
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8: Oh, is it?
7: Yes, for a much larger event. So could last night have been the rehearsal dinner? Could today be the wedding? That's what everyone's speculating. New York is said to be buzzing. This is America's royal wedding. Let's talk to showbiz journalist Ed Gleave, who joins us now. Morning to you, Ed. What's it like over there stateside? Is it being dubbed this royal wedding?
9: Yeah, I think for America, that's exactly what it is. And I think added to it is the fact that no one really knows for sure what's happening. I think the sort of speculation is kind of adding to the excitement for fans.
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10: They don't like Trump. Trump doesn't like them. And they're sort of outdoing him on the 4th of July.
11: I don't know whether that would have come into their thinking, but I mean, it certainly does. Or the evidence is there to suggest so. She has been a vocal Trump critic. And a lot of the people that attended on the guest list aren't exactly, you know, the biggest Trump fans. I'll read out a few names for you now. We've got Bradley Cooper, Greg James, Zoe Kravitz, Ed Sheeran, Ellie Goulding, Hugh Grant, Graham Norton, Ethan Hawke, Jason Sudeikis, Jimmy Fallon, who we know isn't a very big Trump fan, Jessica Chastain, Dakota Johnson, Camila Cabello. These names may not mean a lot to some people, but trust me, they are, at the moment, very popular.
6: GB News, the People's Channel. 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
12: The Duchess of Sussex, Prince Archie and Princess Lilibet are not going to come to London with Prince Harry tomorrow, despite earlier suggestions that they would join him.
8: A change of plans apparently causing frustration, with sources claiming senior royals are tired of what they describe as the will-they-won't-they approach.
12: Yeah, I think we all are, aren't we? It's still unclear, apparently, whether Meghan and the children will join Harry for the rest of his visit, which is a bit later on in the week, but they're certainly not coming, as so many reporters predicted.
13: With all the security issues, I mean, the thing is, it's not saying that he doesn't get the security. It's on a case-by-case basis. So it's completely possible that he would get the royal protection that he wants while he's here. It's just not an automatic guarantee, and that's what the fight's about.
6: GB News, the People's Channel.
1: 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Time is 5:48 with me, Martin Daubley, here on GB News. Now, public sector net debt has soared. It's risen to a record high of more than £2.9 trillion, having nearly doubled since the mid-2010s. Well, I'm joined in the studio by the campaigns director of the Taxpayers Alliance, a great friend of the channel, William Yarwood. William, it's always a pleasure and never a chore to have your company. These numbers are simply astonishing. Debt going through the roof. Who are the worst offenders?
14: Worst offenders, well, let's just bring this on a more macro level. Local authority debt in the UK reached a record high of £154 billion, and that's double what it was in 2009, 2010. So there's clearly something going on at the local government level. The worst offenders are right here in London, Martin, right here in London. The Greater London body authorities that are controlled by the GLA, including TfL, they are some of the worst offenders, with the Greater London authorities having about £20 billion worth of debt collectively controlled in themselves. And the worst offender outside of London is Birmingham City Council, famous Birmingham City Council, of course, because it went bankrupt due to equal pay liability claims, and of course has undergone a pretty brutal bin strike. So local government debt is really, really important, because when local government fails and can't pay its bills, ordinary taxpayers suffer, public services suffer, and in the case of Birmingham, their entire city suffers under a mountain of waste.
1: These councils are clearly leaking worse than a dodgy bin bag. Where's all the money going?
14: So it's a combination of things, Martin. First of all, we can just talk about general town hall waste. We can talk about how many, you know, senior managers are on over £100,000 a year. But I think actually there's a more serious point here. It's because lots of councils have been essentially... They've turned into dumping grounds for Westminster welfare. So essentially, they've turned into welfare states in regards to sending social care. We did a piece of research at the TPA where it showed that actually statutory obligations on local councils regarding sending social care, their budgets are over 50%, which, by the way, Martin, they can't control. They can't control. They have to spend that 50% of their income on that issue. And because, of course, they have to spend it, that naturally incurs costs on local council taxpayers, which is why council tax goes up. But that also means why there's more increased borrowing. Now, there's also things like council speculation on properties. There's also just reckless borrowing from different administrations. But I think the biggest issue here, Martin, the thing we really have to get across, is Westminster is using local councils as dumping grounds for welfare priorities that should be at the national level.
1: William, some of the stats here are simply astonishing. Local authority debt in England and Wales is equivalent to more than 53 million average Band D council tax bills, and local authority debt in England and Wales last year is more than seven times the estimated £18.6 billion cost of repairing all the potholes. William, you're perhaps you fill the potholes full of inefficient public servants.
14: Yeah, maybe so, but I mean, that speaks, the pothole point, while it is entertaining to talk about, it proves a key point here, Martin. When local councils are focused on welfare priorities that have been dumped on them from Westminster, when they're focused on things like, you know, town hall bosses, lost pay, when the focus on council speculation regarding properties, what they're not

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9: I've been in Westminster for a long time, but I know that though power may be here, its effect on people's lives is across the whole of the country. We may be where rules are made, but it's where they're implemented that matters. 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That's State of the Nation, Monday to Thursday, 8 to 9 o'clock. Vox Populi, Vox Dei.
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17: Hello, everybody. Welcome back to Jubes and Kerr Michelle. Jubri Majinawaz and Matthew Larza with you until 7 o'clock tonight. Well, we all know, of course, that there is a NATO summit underway as we speak. We'll come on to the Keir Starmer aspect in just a second. But one man, of course, that's been hogging all of the headlines is none other than Donald Trump. He's been saying some really interesting things today. Take a listen.
18: So we hit him very hard last night. Very, very. Probably hit him hard again tonight. I'll give him a little warning. We're going to hit him hard tonight. But we'll see how it all works out. No, I'm not happy with them.
17: And the line that really stopped me in my tracks was this one.
18: Hey, cuckoo. There's something wrong with these people.
17: Cuckoo, something wrong with these people. It was only, it felt like 5 minutes ago, that apparently we had all of this peace in the Middle East. And I think we'd even talked about it. You might have even been on at this point.
19: That's right, I was.
17: And for me, I always had a raised eyebrow at that point. The million-dollar question is all of this about to kick off again? And for viewers at home, Majid, how on earth, if on earth, should the UK be involved in any of this mess?
19: Well, first of all, let me reassure everybody. If that conflict were to kick off again, we'd be back on the path to World War III. Nobody wants that, and President Trump doesn't want that. What we just witnessed there, he's at the NATO summit, he's grandstanding, he's posturing. Trump is known for using leverage and media as part of his negotiation tactics. Clearly, there's been some dispute. There were some bombings today, there were some missiles lobbed over at some tankers, and Trump's upset about that. But it is important to remember that the, first of all, world peace doesn't rely on one man. It certainly also doesn't rely on one country. The United States of America is critical in this regard, but there are other countries involved. Turkey, in fact, is one of them, but primarily Pakistan. As a mediator, the nuclear power Pakistan is involved in making sure that the Americans and the Iranians don't go back to war. Now, I know that Netanyahu isn't happy with this peace deal, but ultimately there are too many interests gathered on the side of peace for this to all unravel. So I would like to reassure viewers that though Trump is clearly upset with the Iranians right now, I think the Pakistanis will succeed in holding this together, and we will continue down the path of a negotiated peace settlement.
17: Do you share his optimism?
20: I'm not sure I share your optimism, but I certainly hope so, because clearly it's not only the impact in the region, but it's the impact we're all feeling. We've actually now, because of the peace settlement, temporary

0: though it's proved to be. Oil prices had calmed down, the world economy was looking a bit more sensible. Economies around the world, including our own, were said to have escaped less scathed from the disruption in the Middle East than perhaps at the beginning of the conflict they were expected to. And if it all kicks off again, then clearly that will impact people in Britain in their pockets, as it will people across the world as well, obviously, as being very, very bad for the region and the people involved. So I hope that this is a bit of a case of Trump bluster. I hope you're right that this is Trump bluster, and that we see the other parties that have been working towards peace continuing to work towards that behind, and that also Trump has been, as you say, has been a restraining factor on Netanyahu, and that he continues to be a restraining factor on Netanyahu, even if he's going to be more belligerent towards the Iranians.
1: But you see, what I think is quite interesting as well is you've got Andy Burnham, who is, let's face it, pretty much nailed on to be our next prime minister. He is not very complimentary about Donald Trump at all. In fact, he's been quite critical of him, shall we say, quite dismissive of him. And the million-dollar question will be is, if this flares up, and it's all well and good, everybody wants it not to, where should the UK be in all of this? Because Keir Starmer, he's been taking that as a bit of a glory card, like, look at me, I tried my best to stay out of it kind of thing.
2: Well, we're in a very weak position at the moment. We were embarrassed multiple times by Iran during the conflict. If you remember, Michelle, when they lobbed their missiles over at one of our bases, and we were unable to respond in any meaningful manner. Now, what I didn't want to see was an escalation of the conflict, but there are other options on the table. We didn't take any of them. So we are in a very weak position, and of course, we've lost the favour of the Americans in this regard as well. To be able to get back on the table, we need to understand what's going on and understand the leverage we have. And unfortunately, with the presumed incoming Labour Prime Minister without a mandate and no general election, Andy Burnham, there's a huge, big, fat foreign policy hole in that man. When it comes to foreign policy, when it comes to our NATO contributions, when it comes to the defence budget, Andy Burnham will see his unravelling, I expect.
1: Speaking of our leadership, Keir Starmer, that, and I even as I'm about to say this to you, I was about to say Keir Starmer's been speaking out. I almost find it so irrelevant that I'm also not bothered to play it, but I feel like I should, so let's have a listen.
3: Obviously, there are a number of questions which my parliamentary party has been asking in relation to the question who is the best person to pick our party up after the 2019 election. Root out anti-Semitism, make us face the country and change the Labour Party. That question's been answered as to who should lead us through that. Who is the right person to lead us to a general election victory, a landslide victory? That question has been answered. Landslide Labour election victories don't come very often. There's only been three in the history of the Labour Party, and I delivered one of them. The question the parliamentary party now is asking is, who's the best person to lead us into the next election? They've answered that question. I accept that answer in good grace.
1: Sorry, Matt, I just found him an absolute irrelevance.
0: Well, clearly, I mean,
1: he's... I'm not being horrible.
0: No. I mean, clearly he's a plain duck.
1: I was so mortified to be him, to be sitting in that room with everyone knowing I just had my backside kicked so hard that I'm literally out of my job, and the only reason I'm in my job is because processes take some time. And, you know, it just to be sitting there with everybody knowing that no one likes me, everyone wants me to be gone, everyone thinks I'm absolutely diabolical at my job. I probably won't even turn up anyway. I'd probably just pretend I've got a headache or something.
0: Take a ziggy. I mean, I actually feel sorry for him, because it's not, as you say, it's a bit embarrassing turning out when people know you're a lame duck. Clearly, we had this, you know, David Cameron.
1: Why
0: while the process happened.
1: He's a lame duck because of his appalling behaviour as Prime Minister of this country, deeply ineffective.
0: Well, I think he's had mixed results. I think clearly there are areas where Labour needs to do better, but I think the place he has done well actually is on foreign affairs. I think he was right to keep us out of the Iran conflict. When history judges his fairly short premiership, I think that will be one of the big plus points for him. And I think when it comes to Andy Burnham, I think you can see a lot of continuity when it comes to foreign affairs, a deep commitment to NATO, the Defence Investment Plan now finally signed off.
1: With massive black holes.
0: Well,
1: and what's he doing? If he's on his way out, what's it got to do with him, what the next defence investment plan is? If he was so bothered about this, he would have fixed defence spending when he had the opportunity to.
0: Well, to be fair, he was working away on the defence investment plan and not expecting that he was going to go. I mean, it may not have... Remember, he wanted to say he was going to carry on, so he just thought that it wasn't like he sort of got sacked and then decided to do it. He was already doing it and then got sacked. But I think the other thing is that Andy Burnham will remain absolutely steadfast in our commitment to Ukraine as well, which is one of the key things they're discussing.
1: This massive steadfast commitment to Ukraine, come what may, when we've got a diabolical financial situation in this country? How come we've got this massive magic money tree with no questions asked whatsoever that we will continue, quote, for as long as it takes, when this country is in an absolutely financial mess?
0: Well, I don't think it's a blank check for Ukraine. Steadfast support doesn't equal a blank check. And obviously clearly the limit is the defence budget, which is going up, but it has a ceiling. I mean, and also, we're seeing this week that the Germans have, for the first time, going to up their debt ceiling so they can borrow to invest in their military as well. So it's not just Britain doing it, but it's about politically standing firm with Ukraine, as well as giving them the support they need, but doing it in a smart way. So it's things like drones, and it's not giving them a blank check.
1: Loads of people will be getting in touch going, oh, shut up, Michelle. We have to fund Ukraine for as long as it takes. All I'm saying, ladies and gents, is that we are in an absolute financial mess in this country, and whatever has been going on for Ukraine is absolutely horrific. It's gone on for a very long time now. All I would say is all this spending, all this money, is it actually making anything better?
2: Well, I don't think we have to keep funding Ukraine. I think, in fact, that there was a chance for that war to stop a long time ago under Boris Johnson. And then he flew out there and told Zelensky not to agree to a peace deal that he'd already agreed to with Putin and scuppered it. And, of course, it was mentioned here that Keir Starmer, his strong point was foreign policy. I can't disagree more on that point. I think, yes, he should have stayed out of further conflicts, but he's already been involved in other conflicts. And Ukraine is a prime example. We continued funding a war that Poland has just announced that they're rescinding the highest order they could possibly give in that country. They're rescinding it from Zelensky because he named a new battalion after Nazis with Luftwaffe patches on their arms. The Nazis have battalions in Ukraine, and as a result of us funding that war, we are effectively enabling Nazism. Now, Poland was the latest country to make that announcement. It happened last week, and their president gave a speech explaining his decision. He said, we've been occupied by the Nazis. They committed massacres against our people, and you're naming battalions after those same people that massacred innocents in Poland. And we're funding all of this. Keir Starmer's meant to be a left-wing Labour prime minister. Why are we funding Nazis?
0: Well, I don't think we're funding Nazis. I mean,
2: there are Nazis in the Ukrainian battalion.
0: I think it was a mistake for Zelensky to name it after an historic thing. There's a conflict between.
2: Mr. Lazar, is it merely a mistake to name a battalion after Nazis?
0: Yes. I mean, it's the wrong thing to do, but I don't think that Zelensky's a Nazi.
2: If a right-wing politician had done such a thing, would you use the word more than a mistake?
0: Well, I don't know that Zelensky's a particularly left-wing politician.
2: I'm talking about you and Starmer. You're with the Labour Party. Why is it not more than a mistake to name a battalion after Nazis?
0: Well, I think it's a mistake. It's the wrong thing to do. I spend quite a lot of time in Poland, and there's a complicated situation.
2: Is it not extremism to glorify Nazi battalions? Is that not far-right
0: extremism?
2: There is a dispute about the Azov battalion.
0: Can I assure you that
2: because you're talking to somebody that has personal experience with Nazism, and you're meant to be left-wing. I'm surprised that you are saying it's disputed that the Azov battalion are not Nazis.
0: And the president of Poland, who is himself an extreme right-winger...
2: Excuse me, we're talking about Nazis.
0: Can I finish, please?
1: Go on, then.
0: Thank you. The president of Poland, who is himself from an extreme right-wing party, who is at war with the government, which is a much more moderate actual government because he doesn't have executive power. He is utilising that for his political power. I don't think that everything Zelensky does is right. I think it is wrong, and I think Ukraine needs to be aware of its history and not
2: place their sensitivity.
0: No, I'm not. That's absolutely outrageous and not true. And you should withdraw that.
1: Well, you're watching. You will be forming your own views. That is a very controversial topic, and I know many of you have very strong opinions on Ukraine and the funding of it. Get in touch. I want to join you, bring you into the conversation after the break. There's so much more that we need to discuss as well. I'll see you in a second.
4: Ready to soak up that holiday sunshine?
5: Won't we need some cover?
4: No worries. All sorted.
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7: Plenty of hot sunshine across Europe at the moment, especially hot for France and Spain. Temperatures here well above average for the time of year, but continuing to be relatively showery for Greece into Turkey. Some lively thunderstorms inland, a few affecting the islands as well. Some showers popping up over Italy where it's hot, but not as hot as much of Spain, Portugal, France, where temperatures are well above average for the time of year. It stays hot through the next few days.
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0: Oh, gamut.
1: Can I ask you then, Matthew, that considering you agree with me on this and you feel so strongly and rightfully so about this case, why did Keir Starmer block the underage rape grooming gangs and whip every single Labour MP against them?
0: Well, I think they made a mistake. What they did was they voted against the national inquiry. They then, in the end, ended up having a national inquiry, which is the right thing to do. I think it was a painful process,
1: but
0: and they should have done it in the first instance.
1: That?
0: I don't know. I'm not Keir Starmer.
1: Do you think Mandelson played any role?
0: Absolutely not.
1: No? Think the whole Epstein saga had nothing to do with it?
0: Absolutely.
1: That?
0: I don't think.
1: So what was
0: Mandelson has many, many issues with him, but I don't think this is one thing you can pin.
1: Why, as Prime Minister, would you block a statutory inquiry into a national scandal involving the underage rape?
0: What they wanted to do is they wanted to do a series of local inquiries, which is the way they wanted to do it. They thought they would be quicker and they would get to the truth quicker. I think that it was clear that there was a head of steam in the country for doing it on a national basis, and that's what eventually happened. But they weren't saying no to inquiries. They wanted to do a series of local inquiries. I think a national one would have been better in the first place myself, and I'm glad they reached that point.
2: Home Office spokesperson has previously said, and I quote, "The abuse of children by grooming gangs is one of the most horrific crimes imaginable. We'll do everything in our power to ensure these crimes never happen again." But Maggie's just done a sterling job of pointing out that actually there might perhaps have been a somewhat different perspective going on there. What do you make of this? You will have very strong opinions. Do you celebrate the fact then that potentially this guy can indeed be deported? And what levers do you think should be pulled? And is there a cutoff for that? Because obviously Pakistan will be doing everything that they can potentially to say, no, thank you, we don't want this wrong'un on our shores. How do you force them then to do that? Coming up after the break, the social contract in Britain. Where do you stand on this? A report out today says 61% of people say the social contract is broken. Within this report as well, get this, 2 in 5 Britons think that Muslims cannot integrate into the UK. Let's discuss after the break.
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4: But what message would you just like to say? 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
5: Yes.
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5: 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The most loyal viewers, the best viewers. 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
6: Yeah, I think we are unique, GB News, in the way that our viewers are really central to everything that we do. 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We have viewers on all the time to talk to us about our stories. I think we are the only place that actually has our viewers front and centre. So it's so nice to have something back in a Trick Award when they recognise, you know, the hard work that we try and do every single year. So please, please God, 4 years on the trot would be great, wouldn't it?
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7: Just now wearing a Pegasus necklace badge commemorating the airborne forces. This week, 76 years ago, started the Korean War, often known as the Forgotten War. This is an opportunity for remembrance as well, isn't it?
8: That's right. And remembering with all of the conflicts, you know, it's affected every single person here who is in uniform. But it doesn't just stop there. Once they do get to the end of their service, they're often felt like they're forgotten about. So a big part of it is about remembering those that have fallen, but also those that are still alive and that are still with their own struggles. I wouldn't be able to do the job that I do now. I lead international expeditions and have done for the last 30 years. And the majority of those skills and that skill set and why I get asked back come directly from my time in the service, my time in the Royal Marines.
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4: GB News Breakfast has won the Trick Awards for the fourth year on the trot. I'm here with Alex Armstrong and Diamond and Ellie Costello. Guys, congratulations. Ellie, how does it feel?
6: Just incredible. I was really hoping we could do it 4 years on the bounce, but you can't take these things for granted, can you? And I did think maybe they'll want to give it to someone else this year, and I really, really wanted us to win. Anne is here from her cruise.
9: Brilliant, yeah.
4: And Anne, your acceptance speech was amazing. You reflected on your years in the industry.
9: Well,
4: how much does this mean?
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5: There you go.
6: Full circle moment.
4: And what message have you got for GB News viewers? Because obviously this is voted for by the public.
9: Oh, it's thanks. I mean, it's real thanks, because that's why this award is so important.
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2: Hello, everybody. Michelle Dubry, Majid Nawaz, Matthew Laza, Tall Seven. Sandra is in Clacton. She says, Michelle, we've lived in Clacton for years. She says, I wish all of this rubbish would go away. We think Naj is honest. We feel there's nothing being done wrong. We feel that all of the other political parties are running scared and simply want him gone. She says, I absolutely believe he will be re-elected. And she says, please, God, he is our only chance to save this country. David says, Michelle, I find it so ridiculous that all the chatter has turned to Nigel Farage when we have got a potentially new prime minister in a matter of weeks that we know nothing about and know nothing about his plans. Very good point well made there, David. Now, a new report has come out today. It's got some very interesting things in it. 61% of people think that the social contract in this country has broken. I'd love to get some of this 30-odd percent of people in, sit them down and say, explain to me why. If you're in the group that thinks it's not broken, please do tell me why. I've got a few suspicions as to why it might be. Also, though, within this report, it says that 2 in 5 Britons think that Muslims cannot integrate into the UK. I found that bit interesting, Majid Nawaz. What do you think to that bit?
1: Well, I think, Michelle, that that is a sentiment that's been brewing over many decades. It's not something that just appeared yesterday, though, of course, it has intensified, largely due to some of the online scandals that have broken around, for example, the grooming gangs we've just been talking about. That doesn't help. But actually, the Muslim community's leaderships in Britain have been failing Muslim communities for decades, and they've been failing Britain, and they've been failing us on a number of topics, not least jihadist terrorism. For many, many years, during the War on Terror years, the excuses and the obfuscation that we've grown accustomed to over the grooming gang scandal were the same excuses and obfuscations that were applied to jihadist terrorism. You'll remember, Michelle, all of us are old enough to remember the War on Terror years, and the amount of excuse-making when it came to Islamist extremism and their advocates in this country, and the fact that they are seeking to actively undermine the social contract. The Muslim community leaderships were unprepared, in fact, shied away from calling extremism out, made excuses for it, exactly as they have done over the grooming gangs inquiry. And I am incredibly, incredibly critical of them, because I believe they have let the country down and they've let Muslims down. And as a result, we see poll after poll of Britons now beginning to suspect that Muslims cannot integrate. I'm doing a debate, by the way, on this topic.
2: I saw,
1: 11th of September, so the anniversary of 9/11, organised by the Winston Marshall Show. It's in the Emmanuel Centre in Westminster in London. And we're debating this question, is Islam compatible with the West? I shouldn't have to be put in that position. But unfortunately, if people keep denying grooming gangs, they keep denying extremism, they keep denying some of the more socially conservative problems we have in our communities, then of course the country will turn against us.
2: So, but then I'm always intrigued as to what is behind this denial. So, for example, and I always hat back about this, the example I'm about to use, and hopefully many of you have gone back and looked at it if you don't remember it at the time. There was a huge, it was like a practice run, if you would like, in terms of bringing all the emergency services together. And they chose a location in Manchester, the big Trafford Centre, shopping centre in Manchester. So they did this huge terror attack run. They tried to get all the services together, mimic a terror attack, right? How would we all respond? Very good training exercise, very worthwhile. However, they started this attack by an actor running in shouting, Allahu Akbar. Now, at that time, most of the terror attacks that were being undertaken, and we were in a very fraught times, I would say, there were Islamist terror attacks. What happened, and I could not believe what happened, a variety of different community, Muslim community leaders, Muslim groups and all the rest of it, they went out and complained that it was commenced with Allahu Akbar. Instead of looking inwards and going, hold on a second, we've got all of these Islamist terror attacks happening across the world, not just here, across the world. They are commencing by people, in many cases, running down, shouting Allahu Akbar, blowing up backpacks or what. Instead of actually looking that there was truth to that, they put so much pressure on, for example, Greater Manchester Police. The police ended up issuing an apology to the Muslim community. We're sorry for offending you, and it would never be repeated like that again.
1: Look, the best way I can explain this is we've just been discussing Nigel Farage up against the Westminster Uni Party. I want the viewers to understand that inside the Muslim communities, there's a mini version of that playing out. Our leaderships are the equivalent of the Westminster Uni Party ganging up on Farage. Our Muslim community leaderships are not fit for purpose. They gang up on voices that challenge extremism. They ostracise them and isolate them and then encourage fatwas against them. The character assassinations that you see against Farage when it comes to the Westminster Uni Party are exactly the sorts of character assassinations that these leaderships that you're referencing engaging against moderate Muslim voices. We have been hijacked by pro-Islamist leadership voices in this country, and the political leaders, such as those Muslims in Parliament, are too, let's just say politely, they're not clever enough to realise what's going on.
2: But I don't think it is a thickness issue. I don't think it's that people are not clever enough. I think there's more to it than that.
1: Well, many of them are collaborators.
2: Interesting. I almost forgot you're sat next to me.
0: Don't worry. No, absolutely.
2: I think it's such a fundamental situation. I saw one of the so-called community leaders issuing a statement the other day on social media telling Muslims, all Muslims, British Muslims, need to learn self-defence. They need to, all of the mosques need to be teaching all of this self-defence stuff, and you need to be out, you need to be going out, you need to be ready to fight, and all the rest. And I thought to myself, why are you not looking inward? And asking yourself, if there is a suspicion of Islam or whatever it is, what is going on potentially within that community that might be sparking that in people?
1: Well, yes. I mean, if we look at the statistics, this often, and I mentioned on this show before, often people respond and say, but look, you know, the majority of paedophiles in this country are white. And our point is, yes,
2: yeah,
1: because it's a majority white country.
2: White, currently,
1: indeed.
2: By the way, yeah. And I don't think that'll be lasting much longer.
1: But there's a disproportionate number of Pakistani Muslim men like me, people that are like me, it's my own communities, that are involved in these underage grooming gangs, and we have to call it out.
2: Well, I appreciate you actually calling it out. Matthew Laza,
0: Yeah, I mean, I think what Maggie said is absolutely fascinating and absolutely right. And I think it's incumbent on everybody from my side of politics who sometimes give in to the phrase community leaders, which is one of the dread phrases, in my view, in the English language, need to look at a range of Muslim voices and support liberal, progressive Muslim voices who take a different view. So, absolutely.
2: Where's the white British community leaders? Anyway, I'll ponder that another day. That's all I've got time for. Night-night.
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11: 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Over the next 24 hours, it will stay fine across the UK with high pressure in charge. Temperatures continue to climb both by day and by night, with the heat expected to peak on Thursday and Friday. Here's the high pressure responsible for widely dry and bright weather at the moment. One exception, the north and northwest of Scotland continues to see low cloud and some patchy rain and drizzle. Otherwise, we're seeing the heat that was previously confined to the south spread more widely, and a widely warm night tonight, with temperatures staying in the mid to high teens across much of the country. Now, we start the day with some low cloud across western parts of Britain, Northern Ireland as well, and we continue to see these outbreaks of light rain and drizzle for the far west and northwest of Scotland. Sunniest skies in Scotland, eastern areas, the southeast as well. Now, for Northern Ireland, patchy cloud begin things. Eastern England, plenty of sunshine. Western England, prone to a bit more cloud, likewise for West Wales. But the cloud across western parts of England and Wales tends to retreat back to the coast during the morning relatively quickly, so widespread blue skies developing. For Northern Ireland, we keep layers of cloud, and some of these cloud layers also drifting west to east across Scotland, turning the sunshine more hazy into the afternoon. Again, some persistent light rain drizzle for the far northwest of Scotland. Here it will be cool, but elsewhere widely across the UK, mid to high 20s, and in the south, up to 34, 35 Celsius. Friday, another warm start to the day. Patchy cloud in the far south. More persistent rain coming into the northwest of Scotland for a time. In between, lots of sunshine, and this is likely to be the hottest day of this heatwave, 36 Celsius possible in the warmest spot of the south. But it stays fine through the weekend.
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13: 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There is a collision on the M40 northbound near Solihull. The M25

0: 5 anti-clockwise is affected by a collision near Windsor and Maidenhead. The M62 westbound near Wakefield has delays following a reported collision causing delays. The A34 is closed after the M4. In Scotland, the junction connecting the A82 and A830 at Fort William is partially blocked by a broken down vehicle with delays of around 12 minutes. And on the trains, Avanti West Coast services are disrupted between Birmingham New Street and Wolverhampton. For more travel news, go to gbnews.com.
1: 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UK only. Entrance must be 18 or over. Lines close at 4 p.m. on the 21st of August. 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
10: A very, very good evening to you. 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
11: Defraud has been utterly exposed in this complete stunt that he was trying to set up.
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13: We want to make sure the investigation into Mr. Farage's alleged breaches or serious breaches of the rules, that can continue.
10: Yes, breaking news in a bombshell GB News Tonight exclusive investigation. We will tonight expose the Standards Committee that will decide Nigel Farage's political fate as being stuffed to the hilt with MPs with a brazen track record of calling Reform UK racist, Islamophobic, and even directly campaigning for Nigel Farage to be fired from GB News. And meanwhile...
14: Well, I want us to get rid of this. I want this man to be out of our country. I think we all want him to be out of our country. And I know that the Home Secretary, the Foreign Secretary, will be doing everything they can to make sure that happens.
10: As Pakistan outrageously sets out its demands for accepting the return of the paedophile Shabir Ahmed, it has emerged today that Subhana Mahmood will now change the law to get the Pakistani paedophile deported back to Islamabad. And tonight...
15: It's to go after the criminal gangs, to smash the gang networks.
16: To smash the smuggling gangs.
17: Smash the gangs.
16: To smash the gangs.
10: Yes, more conclusive evidence that the lunatics have taken over the asylum system, as a new report shows 80% of asylum decisions could be wrong, while the government admits to handing out a whopping £30 million contract to help ferry illegal immigrants to shore, up from £2.5 million back in 2022. And finally tonight...
18: And I believe to be British is to be compassionate, reasonable, live and let live, and diverse.
10: The damning new reports published today have shown that only 28% of Brits believe Muslims cannot integrate into British society, and 61% believe the country's national identity is disappearing sharpish due to diversity, as the multicultural dream turns

I've been in Westminster for a long time, but I know that though power may be here, its effect on people's lives is across the whole of the country. We may be where rules are made, but it's where they're implemented that matters. Join me, Jacob Rees-Mogg, for forthright and frank discussion on where Britain has come from, where it's going, and where it will end up. That's State of the Nation, Monday to Thursday, 8 to 9 o'clock.

0: Cloud, and some of these cloud layers also drifting west to east across Scotland, turning the sunshine more hazy into the afternoon. Again, some persistent light rain drizzle for the far northwest of Scotland. Here it will be cool, but elsewhere widely across the UK, mid to high 20s, and in the south up to 34, 35 Celsius. Friday, another warm start to the day, patchy cloud in the far south, more persistent rain coming into the northwest of Scotland for a time. In between, lots of sunshine, and this is likely to be the hottest day of this heatwave, 36 Celsius possible in the warmest spot of the south, but it stays fine through the weekend.
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8: Welcome back to GB News Tonight with me, Martin Daubin. Now, some more evidence to emerge today that the lunatics have finally taken over our asylum system, because a brand new report from the Independent Chief Inspector of Borders and Immigration, John Tuckett, has claimed the majority of asylum decisions made by the Home Office are in fact incorrect, with a whopping 80% of asylum decisions being made with insufficient evidence. Now, this also comes as it emerges again today. The Home Office is now paying a private firm an eye-watering £30 million to ferry yet more illegal immigrants ashore into Hotel Britannia. They can check in anytime they like, but British taxpayers always pick up the tab. I'm joined now by the former Director General of the UK Border Force, and that is Tony Smith. Tony, always a pleasure to have your gummy. Let's start, if we can, with this first eye-popping stat. A random check of 47 decisions made by the Home Office into asylum proved that 80% of them were made with insufficient evidence. Tony, that says to me that how do we know that almost anybody that's here deserves to be in Britain?
9: Yeah, this is the third report by the ICIBI in 6 years, Martin. I had a look at all of them this morning. They're all saying pretty well the same thing, really, is that the asylum system is really very difficult to administer under current arrangements. That is because we've got a very vast array of instructions and guidance that have been built up over many years. It's not really consolidated. Officers, it says, are under pressure, Martin, to deliver decisions quickly. So it talks about quantity rather than quality. There is a bit in there about us and them, that there are too many handoffs in the department. There's quite a lot of criticism about the way that the whole system is managed, and the result of that is that whether it's a grant or a refusal, as you say, on this relatively small sample, they think 80% of them were based on insufficient data. So there is a real problem, I think, in the asylum system in the Home Office, Martin, but it's not a new one, I would say. It's something that's been around for a few years now.
8: But Tony, that implies a system that's more or less whisking through applicants to clear the backlog. And there's a clear issue there of public safety, of the cost. But moving on to our second story tonight, Tony Smith, 30 million quid spent on overspill boats. When Border Force can't cope with the Star Marder, they're sanctioning out fresh boats, 30 million quid. Now, back in 2022, it was a mere 2.5 million quid. The Guardian went berserk. Now it's 12 times that, and not a peep from the left-wing press. Isn't that funny?
9: Yeah, they had to revamp the entire fleet, Martin, because for a long time, actually, when the boats first started coming, government didn't take that much notice. They didn't build Manston. They didn't put a lot of reception facilities in. There was, I think, a hope for the first couple of years anyway, this would go away. At that time, we were operating on the old cutter fleet, which wasn't designed to pick up migrants. That was designed to chase smugglers. I went out on them, and, you know, that wasn't really fit for purpose. What they've had to do now, more and more, is invest in these vessels that have got

long, flat decks on them. They're easier to put alongside a dinghy. They're really much better fit for purpose. I mean, these are contracted vessels. They're not bought them, but they've had to hire them, Martin, because that's the need at the moment. The need is to save lives in the channel and get people off the dinghies. And that's what the border force at the end of the day has to do. So that's really why we've got that particular fleet. Of course, I mean,

0: Office spokesperson has told GB News this. We are modernising our fleet to intercept more crossings and save lives at sea, all while delivering better value for the taxpayer. This is one part of our strategy to bear down on small boat crossings, with over 45,000 crossing attempts stopped and almost 70,000 people here illegally removed since the election. Thank you to my panel, and coming up in a moment's time.
1: And I believe to be British is to be compassionate, reasonable, live and let live, and diverse.
0: A damning new report published today has shown that 28% of Brits believe Muslims cannot integrate into British society, and an incredible 61% believe the country's national identity is disappearing due to diversity. Here's the question: has the multicultural dream turned into a nightmare? That's next.
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5: Plenty of hot sunshine across Europe at the moment, especially hot for France and Spain. Temperatures here well above average for the time of year, but continuing to be relatively showery for Greece into Turkey. Some lively thunderstorms inland, a few affecting the islands as well. Some showers popping up over Italy where it's hot, but not as hot as much of Spain, Portugal, France, where temperatures are well above average for the time of year. It stays hot through the next few days.
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7: The police not moving right now, but I have to say, the England Hotel is around 500 yards away, so they will hear this. Let's see if we can try and speak to someone. Are you part of this group?
8: Sorry, we're taking 1 kilometer away. Torres away, yo, viva Mexico!
9: He's from Argentina. He's from Argentina.
7: Argentina. Where are these guys from, this band?
9: 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Maybe France, I don't know.
7: Do you think it's fair of them to do this to England players?
9: No. Thank you.
6: Oh, GB News, the People's Channel. 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
10: She's a Russian blue. What makes Denka such a good pet?
11: She's very affectionate. They're very dog-like in their behaviour. Very solid breed, and basically they're a pet for life, really.
10: Amazing. Well, Denka's been very, very well behaved here. And speaking of behaviour, Anna Webb, dog behaviouralist, joins me now. The show's been doing some research about how music affects different pets. What have they found?
12: Well, they found that reggae really helps calm dogs in particular. And charities like Battersea have been playing reggae in their kennels for ages, and scientists have proven that it does reduce their cortisol levels because of the 4x4 rhythm of reggae and the beats per minute that goes from 70 to 120 beats per minute. It covers all shapes and sizes of dogs, from large ones at 70 to small ones have a faster heartbeat at 120.
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13: Americans have been absolutely delighting in the sun, and they have been enjoying their birthday. They're very, very patriotic. I've listened to all the comments about Trump's speeches, etc., on the British media. No sign of it here. These Americans are so patriotic. It's their country. They're proud of it. And they should be, Nana, because in 250 years, they have become the most powerful nation in the world. And why? Because they used the Bill of Rights that King William brought to Britain in 1688, the Glorious Revolution, came here. That's what they fought for. No taxation right, representation, no interference from foreign courts, tariffs, it's all there, Nana.
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4: 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You. 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
16: Hello, good evening. It's me, Jacob Rees-Mogg, on Save the Nation tonight.
17: To vote or not to vote is a choice. If you want to, you can ignore the whole thing. I said to people, we'll use the opportunity, because if we don't vote for this, we're never going to get change.
16: The first CPAC Great Britain conference will commence next weekend as Nigel Farage shakes up the right of politics again by stepping down and triggering a by-election. Is it a masterful tactic, a reckless gamble, or will CPAC provide further proof that the right needs to unite?
0: Big by-election. He's doing this to stop people finding out what actually happened.
16: Should the other parties be fielding candidates, or is it right to treat Nigel's actions as nothing more than a stunt? I'll be joined by the former Prime Minister Liz Truss to discuss this political earthquake. Also tonight.
18: Imagine good growth in every postcode and hope in every heart.
16: Will Andy Burnham be the Prime Minister of Tax and Spend? The Office for Budget Responsibility has told the Prime Minister in waiting he must raise £120 billion in tax rises or spending cuts to avoid a catastrophic debt crisis. With spending pledges already made, are we on track for the biggest tax burden in history? And is Alfred the Great about to be found under a car park? After centuries of mystery over his final resting place, are we finally about to learn the fate of England's greatest king? State of the Nation starts now.

0: So we need to galvanize people who believe in that. And we might call those people right wing. We might call them people that believe in sovereignty. We might call them conservative. We might call them people that believe in liberty. But that, to me, is the central idea. And what CPAC is about is bringing people together who do believe in freedom of speech, who do believe in controlling our borders, who do believe in the nation state, who do believe in the family, and talking about how we do it. Because the problem in British politics is not what to do. I think you and I could spend the afternoon coming up with what to do in every government department. There might be a few things we disagree on. But how you do it is incredibly difficult because you have these Blairite placemen, you've got the Blairite laws, you've got an entire media establishment that's bought into that.
1: Well,
0: how do you take those on? That is the question that CPAC is going to be talking about.
1: I entirely agree with you. It is the how, not the what. Liz, thank you so much for coming on. And
0: great
1: I'm sure
0: pleasure.
1: CPAC will be a great success. I'm looking,
0: well,
1: forward,
0: I'm
1: to
0: looking forward to seeing
1: there
0: you there
1: next Thursday. Thank
0: very
1: you.
0: Very good. And you can get your tickets at gb.cpac.org. And you can look at my Twitter account at Trust Liz for more details.
1: Well, I'm sure all my viewers are already your followers on Twitter.
0: Well, let's hope so.
1: If not, you can send me a mail mog explaining why. Coming up in just a moment, my panel will react to Liz Truss's remarks and what has been a remarkable week in politics. And that panel includes my infant sister. Liz, thank you very much.
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1: Moments ago, I was joined by the former Prime Minister, Liz Truss, to discuss a chaotic week in British politics. And now I've got my panel with you, Matthew Stadler and Nunciata Rees-Mogg, to discuss what she had to say and all that's been going on last week. Matthew, I expect you sat in the green room nodding vigorously at everything Liz had to say.

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1: Hello and welcome to the latest update from the Met Office for GB News. Over the next 24 hours, it will stay fine across the UK with high pressure in charge. Temperatures continue to climb both by day and by night, with the heat expected to peak on Thursday and Friday. Here's the high pressure responsible for widely dry and bright weather at the moment. One exception, the north and northwest of Scotland continues to see low cloud and some patchy rain and drizzle. Otherwise, we're seeing the heat that was previously confined to the south spread more widely, and a widely warm night tonight, with temperatures staying in the mid to high teens across much of the country. Now, we start the day with some low cloud across western parts of Britain, Northern Ireland as well, and we continue to see these outbreaks of light rain and drizzle for the far west and northwest of Scotland. Sunniest skies in Scotland, eastern areas, the southeast as well. Now, for Northern Ireland, patchy cloud begin things. Eastern England, plenty of sunshine. Western England, prone to a bit more cloud, likewise for West Wales. But the cloud across western parts of England and Wales tends to retreat back to the coast during the morning relatively quickly, so widespread blue skies developing. For Northern Ireland, we keep layers of cloud, and some of these cloud layers also drifting west to east across Scotland, turning the sunshine more hazy into the afternoon. Again, some persistent light rain drizzle for the far northwest of Scotland. Here it will be cool, but elsewhere widely across the UK, mid to high 20s, and in the south up to 34, 35 Celsius. Friday, another warm start to the day. Patchy cloud in the far south. More persistent rain coming into the northwest of Scotland for a time. In between, lots of sunshine, and this is likely to be the hottest day of this heatwave, 36 Celsius possible in the warmest spot of the south. But it stays fine through the weekend.
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8: Will Andy Burnham be the Prime Minister of Tax and Spend? Britain's most inaccurate quango, the Office for Budget Responsibility, warned the Prime Minister in waiting that he is facing a £120 billion gap to avoid a catastrophic debt crisis, either through spending cuts or more tax rises. With Mr Burnham promising more devolution and failing to provide a plan for cutting the welfare budget, are taxpayers on the road to the highest tax burden in our history? Well, my panel is still here. Nunziata, it seems to me that there is a fundamental problem for whoever is in government, that taxation almost never goes above 38% of GDP, but that spending is at 45%. Yep. And that gap cannot be funded. What do you do?
18: We desperately need to reduce the size of the state and to cut our coat according to our cloth, that you can't provide services if you can't pay for them. And when we're spending the equivalent of our education budget every year on interest payments, we can't keep maintaining deficits of that level or total debt of the levels it's at. And you listen to anything Andy Burnham and those around him say, and on top of the things you listed, there's also nationalisation, which is looking at costing upwards of £200 billion. And yes, you might argue you'll earn it back, but you've still got to pay for it in the first place. You've got the house building, the biggest council house building plan, another £80 billion roughly that will be promised. There is no money for any of this. We've got to reduce the size of the state. The pips won't squeak much more.
8: Isn't this a fundamental problem? Whenever we talk about tax rises on this programme, there are always people who will be really squeezed by it and

0: benefit. And there are no doubt many, many, many people, the overwhelming majority, I hope, who really do need the benefits they're given. Some clearly will be gaming the system, but how do you stop those people gaming the system without hurting those who really need it? That is a very difficult decision. Now, one of the tests of being a prime minister is, are you capable of making difficult decisions? It's all very well Andy Burnham spreading videos around of him returning to the north and saying he loves London, but he loves the north even more, and that it's very late and he's had a long day. I mean, you know, there's a little bit of Alan Partridge to it. We hope he's a better communicator than Starmer, because otherwise what on earth is the point of him? But the real test is going to come on crunch policy issues and how he is going to cut his cloth. As you were saying, there are very difficult questions facing this country, not least the triple lock. A lot of people who think that the time for the triple lock is over. Andy Burnham has ruled out, I think, touching that.
1: Both Andy Burnham and Kemi Badenoch have ruled out cutting the triple lock.
0: Older voters voting
1: turn out to vote.
0: It's very, very difficult for politicians to take that on. But if you don't take it on, where are you going to find your savings, or are you going to increase taxes? Now, my guess, and it is only a guess and it's entirely from the outside, is that Andy Burnham will look to wealth in some form, or at least to a form of property tax, a land tax, which I think he's been in favour of over the years.
1: But wealth taxes are very difficult because they don't have any cash flow associated.
2: They don't, and people can move. I mean, you can sell your wealth, you can move, you can...
1: People with lots of wealth will go abroad.
2: They'll just disappear, yeah, from this country. Pay less tax somewhere else. Somewhere else will benefit from their industry and their success.
0: Well, it depends what sort of wealth tax it is. For example, if you're going to be hit by this mansion tax, then you're not going to leave the country. So it's a question of scale, it's a question of how it's targeted.
2: But that would in turn very likely trigger a housing crisis.
1: Because people would have to sell.
2: Because lots and lots of people would be forced
0: depending
2: to sell
0: on how you
2: all at once.
0: It, and the devil is in the detail. My worry about wealth taxes is
2: they've
0: how you raise
2: it
0: the money.
2: To a death
1: well,
2: tax.
1: On that happy thought, we're going to move on to history because, and thanks to my panel, is Alfred the Great about to be found under a car park? King seems to live under car parks. After centuries of mystery over his final resting place, are we finally about to learn the fate of England's greatest king?
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4: Yeah, Cameron, Miriam, it's certainly feeling hot here today. 30 degrees, and it's only going to get hotter, of course, across the country. Many people feeling the heat as well. But those red weather warnings for extreme heat in place, saying that this heat could even cause a risk to life, urging people to take precautions. But spare a thought for people working in this heat, particularly those in kitchens. We can't come to the beach without a fish and chip shop. This is the Modern World Fish and Chip Shop in Brighton, and Ibrahim runs it. Ibrahim, just how hot is it inside your kitchen today?
5: It's an absolute scorcher, actually. It's OK, we're just about coping. We're taking precautions. We reduced one fry from two fries, we're down to one. There's not much sales in food at the moment. It's mostly people trying to keep hydrated, waters, soft drinks, ice creams, beers.
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6: And the reason why Alex's head is a little bit sore this morning is because we are Trick Award winners.
7: Yes.
6: Again.
7: Again.
6: For the fourth year in a row. We're absolutely delighted, aren't we? We're buzzing with this.
7: We are. And, yeah, I need some more sleep.
8: Listen to that voice. You sound like Orson Welles.
7: Is that a good thing or a bad thing? Hey, everybody. Got a very
6: Alex went
7: sultry
6: for,
7: voice today.
6: Yeah, you sound good. Okay, but maybe. You went for celebratory drinks last night, didn't you?
7: Yeah, you could put it that way.
6: Yeah.
7: You could put it celebratory
6: How's
7: drinks.
6: How's the head this morning?
7: Yeah, I think that the hangover's coming. Let's put it that way. Hangover is still due.
6: Oh, there you are. Look, there we are. GB News Breakfast winner. So it was in the news category yesterday, and we are absolutely delighted that you chose us because it is voted for by you.
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4: Well, that is the question. Good morning to you both. It is very hot. Right now it's 25 degrees. Ordinarily, this might be, it might be this temperature about midday, but no, it's 8 o'clock in the morning. It's 25 degrees and temperatures set to soar throughout the day into the mid 30s. If it gets higher than 35.1 degree today, then today will be

0: So the language, the law, our history starts with Alfred. Mm. And he himself was very exceptional, wasn't he? He was very brilliant from a young age.
1: He was. We have a life of King Alfred, which is written by a Welsh monk called Asser, you know, goes to his court and, you know, makes his fortune. And it tells us that Alfred had been taught to memorise English poetry when he was young, been taught to read, and he believed very much in the importance of learning, that he establishes a court school where not just the sons of noblemen are expected to learn and read and write, but also poor scholars as well. And he disseminates this across the kingdom. And he's remembered in Winchester as not Alfred the Great, but Alfred the Wise. And what's absolutely central to his version of how kingship should be run is that it shouldn't just be based on war, it should also be based on wisdom. But one of the things, Jacob, that I think is sort of critical is that it's not Alfred that first unites England. But he sets the foundation for what his son, Edward the Elder, and his grandson, Athelstan, will do. And next year, it is going to be the 1,100th anniversary of Athelstan, you know, becoming king of all England. It's something that we as a country should be celebrating, because it's, you know, the origins of England are often forgotten, I think, in the modern day.
0: Well, it's absolutely fundamental, because the American Constitution, our Constitution, Magna Carta, are all things that flow from the laws that Alfred gave. All our liberties and liberties of other countries depend on Alfred's wisdom.
1: Totally right. And there was that very powerful speech that Donald Trump gave when the king was in Washington, where he essentially said, you know, the fount of liberty that we have here in America, you know, comes from England. It comes from the English experience. It comes from the pre-conquest period. It's totally remarkable. In the early Anglo-Saxon law codes, we have these statements where, say, you know, the king will deny no man, be he rich or poor, justice. It's almost unheard of in Europe at that period. And from a very early time, this idea that the ordinary people were to be treated equally in the law, but would also be involved in the running of the kingdom. That if you go to, in each of the shires, you know, sort of the modern counties, there were subdivisions called hundreds, which had their own courts, and those courts were run by very ordinary people. They could summon some of the highest people in the land to, you know, give evidence and hold them to account. And it's probably one of the reasons why England has been so long-lived. It's a great partnership between the different estates.
0: Alex, thank you very much. It's good to be able to talk about politics from over 1,000 years ago, yeah, rather than the immediate pressing needs.
1: Absolutely.
0: Thank you. Saxons after 14 years of misrule by Alfred. More importantly, today we remember Lord Mackay of Clashfern, who died yesterday, aged 99. A truly wonderful man, a former cabinet minister under Margaret Thatcher and John Major. He had a long and hugely distinguished career in law and politics. He served as Lord Chancellor for 10 years from 1987 to 1997 and is credited with bringing the British legal system into the modern era. A devout Christian and an elder of the Free Presbyterian Church, true to his faith, he never worked on a Sunday. Known as a brilliant man and a fine lawyer, he was a model Lord Chancellor who brought the executive, judiciary and legislature in one man as a fine example of our best constitutional practice. He leaves behind his charming wife of nearly 70 years and their three children. Requiem aeternam Domine Domine, lux perpetua lucede, requiescat in pacem. Amen. We pray for his soul and for the comfort of his family. Anyway, that's all from me. Up next, it's the one and only Nana Queer in for Patrick Christie's. Nana, what's on your programme this evening?
2: Well, Jacob, you got the first bit wrong and the last bit right.
0: So I'm getting there.
2: It's going to be quite a busy show. OK, so we're going to talk about those politicians. Why are they so obsessed with Nigel Farage? They will not leave him alone, and now they're all running scared. It's such an odd thing. Plus, we're going to talk about climate change, the Paris Agreement. Well, we've signed it, which means that it could leave us in £4 trillion worth of debt just to upkeep our 1.5% climate change target. All of that is on the way after this.
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4: 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Over the next 24 hours, it will stay fine across the UK with high pressure in charge. Temperatures continue to climb both by day and by night, with the heat expected to peak on Thursday and Friday. Here's the high pressure responsible for widely dry and bright weather at the moment. One exception, the north and northwest of Scotland continues to see low cloud and some patchy rain and drizzle. Otherwise, we're seeing the heat that was previously confined to the south spread more widely, and a widely warm night tonight, with temperatures staying in the mid to high teens across much of the country. Now, we start the day with some low cloud across western parts of Britain, Northern Ireland as well, and we continue to see these outbreaks of light rain and drizzle for the far west and northwest of Scotland. Sunniest skies in Scotland, eastern areas, the southeast as well. Now, for Northern Ireland, patchy cloud begin things. Eastern England, plenty of sunshine. Western England, prone to a bit more cloud, likewise for West Wales. But the cloud across western parts of England and Wales tends to retreat back to the coast during the morning relatively quickly, so widespread blue skies developing. For Northern Ireland, we keep layers of cloud, and some of these cloud layers also drifting west to east across Scotland, turning the sunshine more hazy into the afternoon. Again, some persistent light rain drizzle for the far northwest of Scotland. Here, it will be cool, but elsewhere, widely across the UK, mid to high 20s, and in the south, up to 34, 35 Celsius. Friday, another warm start to the day. Patchy cloud in the far south. More persistent rain coming into the northwest of Scotland for a time. In between, lots of sunshine, and this is likely to be the hottest day of this heatwave, 36 Celsius possible in the warmest spot of the south. But it stays fine through the weekend.
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5: 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UK only. Entrance must be 18 or over. Lines close at 4 p.m. on the 21st of August. 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

0: The truth is, our political class is obsessed with Nigel Farage. They hate him, and they just can't help themselves. GB News political editor Christopher Hope put it best when he questioned Sir Keir Starmer last year.
1: Nigel Farage has five MPs, you've got 403. Are you panicking because Reform is so far ahead in the polls, it seems? Is he living rent-free in your brain?
0: He lives rent-free in all of their heads because they know that they'd lose if they stood against him, and that's why they're all running scared. But let's get the thoughts of my panel. Director of Popular Conservatism, Mark Littlewood, former Director of Communications and Reform UK, Gwen Towler, and broadcaster and writer, Nina Mishcuff. Hello.
2: Good evening.
0: Right, so let's talk about this obsession that they have with Nigel Farage. Because they do, don't they? They literally cannot leave this man alone. And whatever he does, if they do it, it's OK. But if he does it, it's terrible. Like the by-election, for example, let's take Makerfield. Some might argue that that politically motivated by-election was to make sure that they got Andy Burnham in so that he could become Prime Minister. I mean, is that not a tactic or am I making things up? Nina, am I totally off-kilter with this?
3: You're not off kilter with this because everybody's upset that Nigel Farage and has been for many, many years. And if he was a man who didn't like attention, then he wouldn't have gone, for instance, into the celebrity jungle, would he? He has been given so much oxygen in the media that people have complained about it over the years. Look, for God's sake, don't pay him so much attention. Don't listen to him. So the point being, Nigel is at a stage where the mask has slipped over the past few weeks. He has succeeded. His image has been the cheerful, cheeky chappy with the easy way. Mr. Affable.
0: Right, look, Gwen, is Nina speaking correctly? I mean, Mr. Affable, he loves the spotlight. He's brought this kind of on himself, I guess, is kind of where we're alluding.
2: He loves the spotlight up to a point, Lord Copper. Yeah. He really very nearly didn't get back involved in politics. And so I think that's overstating it, because the spotlight brings the risks. He mentioned yesterday that time, and I remember it very, very clearly, when he's just having a Sunday lunch with his family and a mob of 50 break into the lunch. He mentioned the fact that he was sitting in the car with his wife and they were pushing the car and this stuff. This is before he got security. Yeah. And he told the children to run. It took to run away. Because they were scared of these people. It took over 2 hours to find his teenage children. That is the sort of rubbish that he has to put up with. So
3: yes, I have some sympathy. People do have to put up with security problems.
2: Have you ever heard of that? Have you ever heard another politician having anything like that? And that was before he was elected to Parliament.
3: Keir Starmer's house, when he wasn't in it, wasn't it firebombed? The car was burned?
2: I mean, but that wasn't a mob of people. That seems to be a very targeted thing, according to the Kel Court case.
3: I don't know.
2: It's a very different thing. It's a very different thing.
3: And this doubt.
2: The comment by Lewis Goodall.
3: Look, the point being, nobody is questioning the fact that he says he gets death threats. Nobody is
2: questioning. I get death threats, not nearly as much as you do.
3: Nobody's questioning the fact that he does need security. That is not in question. What is in question is that, as I say, that he in the last few weeks has disappeared, and then he came back and he was
2: very, very angry. I've never seen him so livid, because he felt his children were targeted. He has spent 30 years protecting them.
4: Can I just say, none of this has got anything to do with the by-election?
2: No.
3: Exactly.
4: Right, so we're going to have potentially this now rather unedifying by-election between Nigel Farage and Count Binface, right? I saw earlier that Count Binface is only 7-1 to win the bloody by-election. Quite extraordinary.
2: What he'll probably say
4: do from here, I think. He definitely pulled out a bold move. I agree that the standards system in Parliament is rigged against leaders of smaller parties, not just exclusively Nigel Farage, because it's Parliament policing itself, which it must be, but therefore, by definition, the governing party will have a majority on that committee, and you can't pretend it's not going to be political. What Nigel Farage needs to do from here, though, is to properly set out his stall. What is the mandate he's looking for from the people of Clacton? I think if he just says, I'm picked on quite a lot by the political establishment and I need more security, I don't think that will go down too well. He needs to specify exactly how he wants to change the standards system, which I think is ridiculous, rigged. I don't think Nigel Farage has broken any rules, by the way. But the rules are so opaque and so open to interpretation. The open to interpretation bit typically by your political opponents, we've got to completely reset that system. If Nigel Farage runs on that platform, then I think if he's re-elected, there is a mandate for change.
2: He has to run on a platform along those lines, but he also has to run on a bigger platform and a stronger platform about his general political philosophy and the difference between an establishment and what he's trying to do. Because an arcane, running a by-election on the arcane basis of the rules of the Standards Committee of the House of Parliament, I'm not sure if that's going to cut through in JWIC.
4: But that's why he has triggered the by-election.
2: Yes, it is.
4: He's already got a mandate at the last.
2: I'm not suggesting he shouldn't talk about that.
4: So the reason that he's triggered it, and we've seen other examples of this in the past, was it Zach Goldsmith triggered one specifically over Heathrow expansion, David Davis specifically over detention without trial. Nigel Farage has triggered this, I understand it, sort of specifically about his treatment by the Standards Commission,
2: It's more than that.
3: He's triggered it to sidestep the issue, to take control of the media, and for him to tell his own story. And for him to say that it's the little man, him against the establishment, it's absolutely laughable.
2: Well, it is against the establishment.
3: Well, the thing is, establishment. You know, public school boy, city trainer.
2: Oh, come off it. Rubbish. No, that is not the establishment. That is the caricature of the establishment.
0: Why does that matter so much? I thought the establishment were those who kind of followed the rules that have been set in place and everyone's working to the same.
2: The modern establishment is the upper ground.
3: He's not Robin Hood. He's putting himself up to be Robin Hood. Robin Hood.
2: He's not claiming to be Robin Hood.
3: From the rich and gave to the poor. And he's taking money from the rich and not giving to the poor.
2: Well, once we're in power, trust
3: that
2: me.
3: £5 million.
2: I'm sorry. To claim that he is establishment when he has spent his entire career fighting the European establishment, fighting the Quangos, fighting the government, fighting the civil service, fighting the upper echelon of our society. To claim he's establishment is risible.
3: He lives like the establishment. He lives the life of which he surrounds.
2: No, he doesn't live the life of establishment. He lives the life of him.
0: What's your definition of establishment? Because that would help.
3: Okay, here's somebody who lunches at a place called Oswald's. Have you ever heard of Oswald's? It's so posh that most people haven't. People are no clubs.
2: There's a thousand restaurants I've never heard of.
0: It's the establishment you.
3: No. The night before the coronation, all the crowned heads of Europe dined there. The only time I've ever been there, I was taken to lunch by a man who's fabulously wealthy, who once owned a David Hockney, a bigger splash point. And I saw two reform
4: He's rich, but that doesn't make him a part of the establishment.
0: Would you say Richard Branson is part of the establishment?
3: Not really.
2: But he's rich and he goes to nice places. He lives on Martinique.
3: No, he doesn't.
4: The test is this, surely. It's not where you have lunch or what paintings you own or how many millions of pounds you might be worth. It's whether your political agenda and proposals represent a serious threat to the status quo. It's whether you are a politician who says the status quo is not good enough and needs to be fundamentally overturned.
0: That's right.
4: And Farage is definitely in that category. You know, as are a range of characters on the left as well. Polanski's in that category. Jeremy Corbyn's in that category. I don't care where they lunch. I don't care how much they're worth. I don't care how much they earn. The definition of being anti-establishment is if you want to overturn the system as it presently functions.
0: Disruptors of the status quo.
3: Okay, he's a disruptor. Fine. Nobody's arguing with that. However, if your attitude to money is a bit iffy, I think that is due for inspection.
2: Is it?
0: But when you say iffy, I mean, can you define what you mean by iffy? Does that mean that you...
3: So you take money from a convicted fraudster?
2: Oh, for goodness sake.
3: That's true. Posh George.
2: One count of wire fraud and a plea bargain to stop him having 21 other cases. The convicted criminal stuff is absurd.
3: He had one case of wire fraud.
2: Yes, I know. 10 years ago. More than 10 years ago.
3: So you choose your friends, you choose your enemies, you choose...
0: if you take money from, say, a lord, is that okay then? Do you know what I mean? Or you take freebies from lords? Well, because they're lords, foreign, they're not convicted.
2: Foreign companies based in the Cayman Islands, all sorts of things.
3: There's no getting round of a conviction.
2: No, it's no getting around a conviction. It was one small case of wire fraud, which means a different thing in the UK.
4: The trigger that Nigel Farage has pulled here is to say, and this is where I agree with him, judgments of that sort should be made by the electorate, not by a standards committee.
2: Run by your enemies.
4: So the good people of Clacton decide that we absolutely cannot have an MP who lunches at Oswald's or hangs out with George Cottrell or has received a gift from a crypto billionaire. That is the perfect right of the good people of Clacton.
3: And yes, if Nigel not Farage. The
2: well, they've got the facts. They're splashed everywhere. Every single politician apart from Farage is saying
4: so
2: them.
4: So the people of Clacton can
2: the
4: hold it. But I want the people of Clacton to hold him to account, not a stuffed committee.
2: Which is exactly what he's asking for. Which is exactly what he's asking for.
3: Then he needs to be judged by the Parliamentary Standards Commission, which is why every MP is judged
4: by. It's a disgraceful.
2: Well, he should be judged by the people who elected him.
0: But it sounds like they've already made the judgment because everyone's saying...
2: Kemi Badenoch talks.
0: In the second by-election.
4: They're already talking about the second by-election.
0: So what's the point of even...
2: Before the judgment.
3: The thing is, he's become a bit of a laughing stock now, and that's very pleasurable to people. I couldn't like it.
2: Oh, it's pleasurable to you because you don't like him. So fair enough.
3: I recognise that he is one of the most significant politicians in this country in this century. I don't like his politics.
2: Fair enough.
3: He's divisive. I think he's a snake oil salesman, and I think he's very dangerous.
4: But don't you think the electorate should make that judgment rather than some committee of his political opponents?
3: His political peers.
4: Opponents.
3: You should be judged by your political peers.
2: You should be judged by your peers, and your peers are common citizens of this country, and they are the people who live in every house in the country.
0: You should be judged by the electorate.
2: Yeah. All right, that is your peers.
3: If he'd done nothing wrong, he would have let the commission judge.
2: No, because they would. We know it's that.
0: Leave it there.
3: Oh, don't be wrong. You're like Donald Trump. You know.
0: We've got the break. You two, hello. Hello. 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
5: 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UK only. Entrance must be 18 or over. Lines close at 4 p.m. on the 21st of August. This is a network giveaway. Entries will be pooled. Please check the closing time if listening or watching on demand. Good luck.
0: Yeah, good luck indeed. Right, coming up.
6: I am genuinely shocked, Mr. Speaker, that when given the opportunity to apologise to victims, he very publicly failed to do so.
0: David Lammy, he refuses to apologise to sex abuse survivors for releasing thousands of abusers early. Very shortly, I'll be joined by one survivor who says that she feels betrayed by this government. But before that, should Brits who are out of work and on benefits get free childcare? That's next.
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0: Good evening, this is Patrick Christie's Tonight with me, Nana Aquare. Now, should all Brits who are out of work and on benefits get free childcare? It's time now for our head-to-head. And the Education Secretary, Bridget Phillipson, has called for benefits claimants who are not working to be offered free childcare. As of now, the government's offer of free nursery for 30 hours each week only applies if both parents are currently in work. But campaigners say that this means that more at-risk children are missing out on early education. In a speech earlier today, the Education Secretary has called for that to be extended to also include out-of-work benefits claimants. So tonight I'm asking, should Brits on out-of-work benefits get free childcare? Wow. Going head-to-head on this is political commentator Matthew Hulbert and communications and PR officer at Family Education Trust, Lucy Marsh. All right, Lucy Marsh, I'll start with you. What do you make of what Bridget Phillipson is saying?
32: I don't agree with her at all. I think that she's basing this announcement on zero evidence, really, that this actually benefits children. And I think actually what she's trying to do is actually separate children from parents and try to have this universal childcare policy, as if trying to say that the government or the state is better at raising children than parents. And I don't believe that that's right at all.
0: All right. Matthew Hulbert, what do you think?
33: Hi, Nana. Great to see you this evening. And hello to Lucy as well. I think this is a fantastic policy. Childcare isn't a luxury. It's the bridge into work. And if we want more people to go from benefits into work, then we need to be removing barriers, not putting them up. And this removes a barrier.
0: So, Matthew, if I am out of work, why would I go to work and then have to pay for the childcare? Just out of interest, why would I bother with that if I know that if I stay out of work, then somebody else will pay it for me, so I don't really have to do much? I mean, what are these parents going to be doing at home if they're not working?
33: I think that's a really roundabout way of looking at this.
0: I've asked you a question. It's not roundabout. I've been quite direct with you and said, OK, I'm out of work. I have my children. I'm allowed to take them to nursery for free. What was I meant to be doing at home? I'm confused. What's the point? I might as well just sit home and watch TV, isn't it?
33: Yeah, this is about giving people the opportunity to find work who may not be able to do so currently because they have the child, because they can't afford to pay for childcare. And this removes that barrier, which was the point that I was just saying.
0: Well, what about the people who are at work who can't afford to have kids because they're going to have to pay for it? So should they just get out of their jobs and then they could... Do you know what I mean? There's many people out there who want children but don't have the children because they can't afford them. Because they're working as well. They haven't got time.
33: Well, and you know, let's be honest, sometimes adults make bad decisions. But I put back to you and to Lucy, you know, should children be blamed for potentially the bad decisions of their parents? No, of course they shouldn't. You know,
0: well,
33: children
0: are you
33: should...
0: asking them or you answer your own question? Lucy, you answer that because he asked a question and he answered it. Are you still there, Lucy?
32: It's... The parents being blamed for making bad decisions. I would argue that this is a bad decision by the government because it's not based on any evidence that early childcare for babies and children under five is actually beneficial to them, that this universal approach is the right one. Because Bridget Phillipson has quoted a study by the Centre for Social Justice, but it doesn't say anything about nurseries. It basically said that the answer for fixing worklessness is fixing schools and actually focusing on teaching children to read and giving them genuine vocational pathways in terms of getting jobs. That's what this report said, and she's using it to basically say that all babies from 9 months old should be in nursery, big group state-funded care, and no one is actually asking the question, does this benefit children? And the answer to that is the government's own study from 2020, which is called the Early Education Development Impact Study, the SEED study, and it actually showed that the more children under five were in large group care situations, the worse their behaviour got, their self-control got once they started school. So big nursery group care like this, it actually increases anxiety and makes children's behaviour worse once they get to school. So what the government should be looking, if we get these that are vulnerable, where the children are vulnerable and they're coming to school not able to use the toilet properly, not able to talk or actually use knife and fork, what they should be looking at is actually targeting the whole family and teaching these parents how to raise their children properly, not separating the children from their parents and saying we can do a better job. They need to teach the children and the parents together, which is where Sure Start centres are a much better option. So why are they not looking at funding that rather than taking the children away from the parents?
0: I just think Bridget Phillipson is just making it up as she goes along. She's busking. I don't know what's going on here. I mean, how about you make childcare free for people at work? Do you know what I mean? How about you make it free for people going to work, therefore they'll go to work, and then they can potentially take their children to nursery. If you're at home doing sweet whatever, then I don't see why you shouldn't look after your own kids. It's really simple. I don't see why we, the general public, should have to pay for that at all. Matthew Harbert, thank you very much, and Lucy Marsh, really good to talk to you both. All right, stay with me, because coming up...
1: Will he apologise to the victims of the rapists, sexual predators and paedophiles that he is planning to release early?
0: Of course he won't. David Lammy refuses to apologise to sex abuse survivors for releasing thousands of abusers early. Very shortly, I'll be joined by one survivor who says that she feels betrayed by this government. But before that, British taxpayers could be forced to cough up £4 trillion in climate reparations because of an international court ruling. I'll reveal all in just a few minutes.
2: Be nice to escape the grey.
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4: 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Plenty of hot sunshine across Europe at the moment, especially hot for France and Spain. Temperatures here well above average for the time of year, but continuing to be relatively showery for Greece into Turkey. Some lively thunderstorms inland, a few affecting the islands as well. Some showers popping up over Italy where it's hot, but not as hot as much of Spain, Portugal, France, where temperatures are well above average for the time of year. It stays hot through the next few days.
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4: 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Over the next 24 hours, it will stay fine across the UK with high pressure in charge. Temperatures continue to climb both by day and by night, with the heat expected to peak on Thursday and Friday. Here's the high pressure responsible for widely dry and bright weather at the moment. One exception, the north and northwest of Scotland continues to see low cloud and some patchy rain and drizzle. Otherwise, we're seeing the heat that was previously confined to the south spread more widely, and a widely warm night tonight, with temperatures staying in the mid to high teens across much of the country. Now, we start the day with some low cloud across western parts of Britain, Northern Ireland as well. And we continue to see these outbreaks of light rain and drizzle for the far west and northwest of Scotland. Sunniest skies in Scotland, eastern areas, the southeast as well. Now, for Northern Ireland, patchy cloud begin things. Eastern England, plenty of sunshine. Western England, prone to a bit more cloud, likewise for West Wales. But the cloud across western parts of England and Wales tends to retreat back to the coast during the morning relatively quickly, so widespread blue skies developing. For Northern Ireland, we keep layers of cloud, and some of these cloud layers also drifting west to east across Scotland, turning the sunshine more hazy into the afternoon. Again, some persistent light rain drizzle for the far northwest of Scotland. Here, it will be cool, but elsewhere, widely across the UK, mid to high 20s, and in the south, up to 34, 35 Celsius. Friday, another warm start to the day. Patchy cloud in the far south. More persistent rain coming into the northwest of Scotland for a time. In between, lots of sunshine, and this is likely to be the hottest day of this heatwave, 36 Celsius possible in the warmest spot of the south. But it stays fine through the weekend.
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8: I've been in Westminster for a long time, but I know that though power may be here, its effect on people's lives is across the whole of the country. We may be where rules are made, but it's where they're implemented that matters. Join me, Jacob Rees-Mogg, for forthright and frank discussion on where Britain has come from, where it's going, and where it will end up. That's State of the Nation, Monday to Thursday, 8 to 9 o'clock. Vox Populi, Vox Dei.
0: Welcome back to GB News. I'm Nana Akwe, in for Patrick Christie's tonight. All right, so Britain could be liable to pay up to £4 trillion in reparations because of an international climate change ruling. In a ruling last year, the International Court of Justice said that countries have a legally binding duty to prevent climate harm and could be sued for compensation if they fail to do so. But now, former Supreme Court Justice Lord Sumpton has crunched the numbers, criticising the ruling for going too far and leaving the government wide open to avalanches of lawsuits. Indeed, a new analysis suggests that if the UK is held responsible for 3% of all global emissions, it would amount to £4 trillion in reparations to poorer countries. I mean, how can that be correct? Right, joining me now in the studio to discuss is the director of the Climate Media Coalition, Donica McCarthy. Donica, welcome to the programme. All right. Seems a bit ridiculous, really. We signed up to this. America have wisely run away because they said that it wasn't really fair on American workers and also really didn't add up. They are the second highest polluters. So it seems a bit of a nonsense if they're not in that we should carry on signing up to this.
9: Well, this the International Criminal Court of Justice is the body set up post-World War II by Churchill and the US to adjudicate disputes between states. It's an advisory opinion by the Court of Justice. If there's a case goes forth, the Court of Justice, the two states have to agree the ruling. And if they object to it, it can go to this. It has no enforcement mechanism. The only enforcement mechanism is by the Security Council. And Britain has a veto at the Security Council. But what I thought was very interesting about the report is that the Policy Exchange, which is a dark money-funded think tank, funded, as far as we know, by international oil billionaires, they admit that our emissions have caused $4 trillion damage. And what they're arguing, what they want to do is to come out of the treaties and just go back to increase the damage rather than actually stopping the damage. What the court is really saying is not that we should pay $4 trillion. That would be ridiculous. It would bankrupt every country in the world. What they are saying is going forward,

0: China.
1: Another second biggest.
0: Second biggest polluter. Yeah. But then you've got China, who are just chucking out CO2 like there's no tomorrow. I've got to go, Donica.
1: OK, no problem.
0: I'm
1: glad we even finished on an agreement point.
0: We don't agree. We don't agree, Donica. We'll never agree.
1: Do you want the national
0: Never,
1: bit?
0: Ever, ever will I agree with Donica, apart from the fact that I don't think that water and all those energy sources should be privatised. That's what I think. But what do you think? All right, well, a statement. The Foreign Office spokesperson said the UK supported the ICJ proceedings and the UNGA resolution, particularly their focus on international cooperation and the central role of the Paris Agreement in addressing climate change. Whilst neither the advisory opinion nor the UNGA resolution is legally binding, we welcome their contribution for international discussion on a climate action. All right, coming up.
2: Will he apologise to the victims of the rapists, sexual predators and paedophiles that he is planning to release early?
0: Of course he won't. David Lammy refuses to apologise to sex abuse survivors for releasing thousands of abusers early. Well, very shortly, I'll be joined by one survivor who says that she feels betrayed by this government. But before that...
3: Can you remind us what the fiscal rules are?
4: I'm not going to go through a discussion like an exam on the fiscal rules. I know what the fiscal rules are.
0: Yeah, what are they, Andy? Incoming Prime Minister Andy Burnham has been warned he'll need £120 billion of tax rises or massive public spending cuts to stop a looming debt crisis, just literally to keep the economy and this and the status quo. Will there be more economic pain on the way for you at home? That is next.
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6: Well, we're joined now by another two brutal commentators, Jonathan Liss and Emma Trimble, here in the studio to go through the day's news. Good morning, both of you. Let's start with this pub opening all through the night on Monday. I mean, great news for pub landlords, we've just spoken to one, but not necessarily such great news for the police, Emma, who aren't so impressed with this idea.
7: True, although in the 11th hour, it seems that Keir Starmer's finally figured out how to do something popular. I mean, if he could allow them to open until 5 a.m, around, you know, not just for the football, but throughout the year. I think that would be, as in many European countries, it would be really good for hospitality. Sure, it will lead to maybe some drunken, disorderly behaviour.
6: Depends if we win or lose.
7: You know, come on, the police don't actually bother to police proper crimes anyway, it seems, so I'm sure.
5: Well, the GB News, the People's Channel. 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
8: It was the daring rescue mission that shocked the world. 50 years ago, 102 hostages were rescued in a deadly siege following a week-long crisis that began with the hijacking of Air France Flight 139. 248 people boarded the flight from Tel Aviv to Paris with a stopover in Athens to pick up more passengers. Among those passengers were four armed pro-Palestinian terrorists. 8 minutes after takeoff, the terrorists hijacked the plane and forced the pilot to fly to Uganda's Entebbe Airport. There, the notorious dictator Idi Amin and his troops were waiting to assist the attackers to hold the passengers hostage.
9: I've been telephoned several telephone calls from Tel Aviv talking to me since I cut off relationship with Israel.
5: GB News, the People's Channel. 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
10: How are you? Great to see you. Listen, how are the bags?
11: Great to see you.
10: How are the bags under the eyes? It's been a long night for you as well as us, right?
11: Yeah, not well. They're always there anyway. The bags.
10: Oh, go on.
11: No, it was a fantastic evening, wasn't it? I just, you know, I knew after about 5 or 10 minutes that we were so focused on the match. I haven't seen us like that for a little while. We were really prepared properly, and we just took the sting out the Mexican side. You know, we played some great football, and of course, you know, we Jude Bellingham got his goals as normal, and Harry got his penalty as normal, and yeah, I mean, it was just not only a great game and a great result, you know, it's just lit the nation up, really, I think, now.
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0: Welcome back to Patrick Christie's Tonight with me, Nana Aquia. And incoming Prime Minister Andy Burnham has been warned that he'll have to raise taxes by an eye-watering £120 billion or cut public spending to stop Britain's debt from spiralling out of control. Well, the Office for Budget Responsibility has warned that Britain's public finances are on an unstable path, with Britain's debt pile close to surpassing £3 trillion. The watchdog warned that an ageing population coupled with increased spending on the NHS and the state pension risks pushing the debt ratio to 300% of GDP within 50 years. Well, I mean, that is totally unsustainable. It also says that the new Labour MP has the unenviable task of either raising taxes or introducing sweeping cuts to public spending. Well, joining me in the studio now to discuss this further is Director of Popular Conservatism UK, Mark Littlewood. We're in a bit of a pickle, aren't we, Mark?
12: The position is unbelievably bleak, and virtually no elected politician or political party is being honest and straight with the British electorate about it. Our present levels of public spending are completely unsustainable. They have been for some time. You have to go all the way back to 2001, 25 years ago, before a government of any stripe was able to balance the budget. 25 years
0: Wow.
12: of every year we've spent beyond our means. There's always an excuse, you know, it's COVID or the war in Ukraine or the war in Iran or something
0: Brexit.
12: Else or Brexit or the banking crisis. We've never had a normal year. You never hear from politicians. Actually, good news, guys, we've had a great year this year. We've been able to tuck some money away for a rainy day. We are spending way beyond our means. And as the OBR rightly point out, even though I'm one of their fiercest critics, even if you can plug the gap today, all of the long-term factors are against us. We've got an ageing population. We haven't worked out how to pay for social care. The cost of healthcare is going up every year and we're publicly funding it. Welfare is out of control and welfare spending is going to go up if we don't do anything about it. So, what do? If you put yourself more in debt, at some point you go bust and it becomes more and more expensive to borrow money because the money markets say, I know your numbers don't add up, I'm going to charge you a higher premium.
0: But what you're saying is successive governments have put us in this mess.
12: Correct.
0: Because 25 years ago was the last time that we were actually in any sort of good shape.
12: Yeah.
0: So they've all messed it up, really.
12: Oh, yeah.
0: And this latest version, so the Labour Party, has Rachel Reeves made it considerably worse? Has she made the complete wrong decisions?
12: Yes. I mean, she claimed, I didn't really believe her numbers, she inherited a £22 billion black hole. But she's now racking up budget deficits, which are about eight times that. So she's leaving a bigger black hole for whoever replaces her. So what's to be done? Well, you can't keep borrowing more forever because the markets won't lend you money at a reasonable rate. One theory goes that, well, we've put up taxes on the rich and the wealthy to plug the gap. The other theory goes that you've got to cut public spending. I literally think we cannot put taxes up much higher. Because if you put up the rates, you know, let's just say we said, oh, we've got a cunning plan. Let's put the top rate of income tax up from 45% to 55% or 60%. You would likely not raise a single bean overall because richer people would retire early. They'd leave the country.
0: So what's the way out?
12: You have got to... I think take a zero-based, that's to say start with a blank sheet of paper, look at the spending side of the ledger, not the revenue-raising side of the ledger. We can't squeeze any more money out of the private sector. How are we going to find cuts of about 100, 150, 200 billion pounds a year? And we need to have a serious discussion about that. There's a danger that politicians of all parties prioritise everything. We've got to have more on welfare, more on pensions, more on healthcare, more on education, more on defence. And if you prioritise everything, you prioritise nothing. So we have got to cut public spending from its present levels. We've got to have a serious discussion about how we do that fairly and reasonably and in a just but sensible and timely fashion. And if we don't have that debate and we just continue with this blinkered approach, at some point the international money markets will do it for us and that will be a much, much grimmer day of reckoning.
0: All right, Mark Littlewood, thank you for that. So Andy Burnham has got his work cut out. All right, good luck to Andy on that one. All right, well, coming up...
13: I am genuinely shocked, Mr. Speaker, that when given the opportunity to apologise to victims, he very publicly failed to do so.
0: Yes, David Lammy refuses to apologise to sex abuse survivors for releasing thousands of abusers early. Well, very shortly, I'll be joined by a survivor who says that she feels betrayed by this government. Plus, more communities are about to be irreversibly changed. Shabana Mahmood says that she's dumping migrants in military barracks. That's coming up.

0: 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With the odd rude interruption. 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
1: 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Over the next 24 hours, it will stay fine across the UK with high pressure in charge. Temperatures continue to climb both by day and by night, with the heat expected to peak on Thursday and Friday. Here's the high pressure responsible for widely dry and bright weather at the moment. One exception, the north and northwest of Scotland continues to see low cloud and some patchy rain and drizzle. Otherwise, we're seeing the heat that was previously confined to the south spread more widely, and a widely warm night tonight, with temperatures staying in the mid to high teens across much of the country. Now, we start the day with some low cloud across western parts of Britain, Northern Ireland as well, and we continue to see these outbreaks of light rain and drizzle for the far west and northwest of Scotland. Sunniest skies in Scotland, eastern areas, the southeast as well. Now, for Northern Ireland, patchy cloud begin things. Eastern England, plenty of sunshine. Western England, prone to a bit more cloud, likewise for West Wales. But the cloud across western parts of England and Wales tends to retreat back to the coast during the morning relatively quickly, so widespread blue skies developing. For Northern Ireland, we keep layers of cloud, and some of these cloud layers also drifting west to east across Scotland, turning the sunshine more hazy into the afternoon. Again, some persistent light rain drizzle for the far northwest of Scotland. Here it will be cool, but elsewhere widely across the UK, mid to high 20s, and in the south up to 34, 35 Celsius. Friday, another warm start to the day. Patchy cloud in the far south. More persistent rain coming into the northwest of Scotland for a time. In between, lots of sunshine, and this is likely to be the hottest day of this heatwave, 36 Celsius possible in the warmest spot of the south. But it stays fine through the weekend.
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2: 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UK only. Entrance must be 18 or over. Lines close at 4 p.m. on the 21st of August. 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Entries will be pooled. 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
3: I've been in Westminster for a long time, but I know that though power may be here, its effect on people's lives is across the whole of the country. 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

0: three highest peaks in the UK, Scotland, England, and Wales. I mean, it's a remarkable achievement.
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2: In his 23 years of service, Alan was deployed to a number of conflicts, including the Gulf War. He met his wife Tracy Ann when he returned to civilian life, and Alan is proud of his time in the forces.
3: The actual Gulf War, it was during this Scud missile sort of crisis, if you like, and I found that quite worrying because it was so random. If somebody points a rifle at you and intends to kill you, that's one thing. But these missiles were just fired into nowhere. One of the camps got hit. A lot of US servicemen got killed. And RAF regiment fellas went in to help. And the effects of war are clearly not nice. But if it was done for the right reasons, it had to be done.
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4: Now, Cameron, so he's the first monarch ever to do this, then, isn't he? 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
5: Well, Patrick, for GB News audiences, I spent 5 hours in financial briefings with all of these documents, so you don't have to go through them all, and we've assimilated them with my producer, Tom, this afternoon and evening for you. As you said, Patrick, at the start of your piece there, I think a lot of our audience are probably going to be wondering why £370 million, roughly, of their money is being spent on resurfacing a building, Buckingham Palace, which no monarch is unlikely to ever live in ever again. The money that the King surrenders the profits of from the Crown Estates to the Treasury in exchange for a percentage to fund the official duties, that percentage for almost a decade has been much higher.
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6: Good evening. This is Patrick Christie's Tonight, only on GB News. Let's take a look at tomorrow's front pages. The front page of The Times, Burnham, I'll aim defence spending at firms, at British firms. The Metro, Trump tears peace hopes into pieces. And in The Independent, Trump tears up Iran's ceasefire as bombing resumes. The Sun, my £12 million win binned jackpot probed after shop-tossed ticket. That's annoying, isn't it? God, how much? 12 million. Oh, God, I'd cry. Mirror, bin him off. Voters urge to teach Farage a lesson at the polls. All right, let's go to my panel and see what they think about that. Bin him off. We've got Farage at the polls. Let's have a look at the front page on The Times. Let's take a look at it now. Oh, here we go. Burnham, I'll aim defence spending at British firms. I think this is a great idea. I would want more industry built in this country. I want better for the tax take for the exchequer, surely?
7: Well, look, the question is whether you want the best kit or whether you want British kit. I'm not trying to talk down British kit. Perhaps it is the best, but it is not always the best. If you want a decent guidance system for our nuclear deterrent, you cannot source that from a British firm. If you therefore spend the budget on the guidance system for your nuclear deterrent on a British firm, you will have a terrible guidance system. The only system that works is an American system. So I think that building up our defence to the highest quality fast is a high national priority. This isn't about building our defences to the highest quality fast. This is about using the defence budget as some kind of industrial strategy. That, to my mind, is a lower priority. If you want to use funds to help recreate industry, reindustrialise or whatever, different argument. The priority has to be the best defence we can get. And if that means buying British, fine. If it means buying American or European, fine too.
8: And there are absolutely world-beating British firms, particularly in the world of drones, that have been crying out to the extent that they're now going to be bought by American companies because we cannot upscale them, because we've not been spending them. All around the world, there are people looking at this firm saying we want to buy their kit, but we haven't been. So some of this is fine. It is notable, and Anita pointed that to me earlier, that he talked about losing dependence both on American, international and our European allies. The problem is, with the European reset of Starmer, and Burnham himself was talking about wanting to rejoin the EU, that is actually against the rules of the reset. So this is going to be problematic if he carries on with it.
9: Rejoining EU, we're talking decades from now. We're not talking
8: about
7: the reset.
8: The reset
7: is

0: possible for the far west and northwest of Scotland. Sunniest skies in Scotland, eastern areas, the southeast as well. Now for Northern Ireland, patchy cloud begin things. Eastern England, plenty of sunshine. Western England, prone to a bit more cloud, likewise for West Wales. But the cloud across western parts of England and Wales tends to retreat back to the coast during the morning relatively quickly, so widespread blue skies developing. For Northern Ireland, we keep layers of cloud, and some of these cloud layers also drifting west to east across Scotland, turning the sunshine more hazy into the afternoon. Again, some persistent light rain drizzle for the far northwest of Scotland. Here it will be cool, but elsewhere widely across the UK, mid to high 20s, and in the south up to 34, 35 Celsius. Friday, another warm start to the day. Patchy cloud in the far south. More persistent rain coming into the northwest of Scotland for a time. In between, lots of sunshine, and this is likely to be the hottest day of this heatwave, 36 Celsius possible in the warmest spot of the south. But it stays fine through the weekend.
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2: Hello, welcome back to Late Edition. I'm Nanette Queer in for Patrick Christie's. Well, look, we've got a lot to talk about looking at some of those front pages. The front page of the Times leads with Burnham, I'll aim defence spending at British firms. Is this a good thing or are we crazy? Do we really need the best firms to be doing the best things from anywhere in the world? Also, this is a story. Fancy binning a £12 million lottery ticket. My God, that's what's happened. We'll read more about those front pages after this.
3: 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Entrance must be 18 or over. Lines close at 4 p.m. on the 21st of August. 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
2: Good evening, I'm Nana Akwe. This is Patrick

0: It's too late. We've not bought cheap steel. It would be nice if we could make some of the basics here.
1: Well, I think you still need security of supply. So I wouldn't want to be reliant on any one single other country, say, for our steel. But in a hypothetical world, this isn't how the world's set up. But if we were reliant for 1% of our steel supply from 100 democratic allies, 1% each, I would be quite confident we had security of supply, even if we made no steel ourselves in the UK.
2: No, but the supply chain is quite interconnected. So I think that you'd find that that won't work as well. I mean, remember COVID? I won't mention the COVID, the C word. But remember COVID? And when suddenly the country that you're supposedly sending the supply from decides that they need it more than you, and then there's all these interconnected supply chains as well. Even though you might think it's coming from over there, it comes from over there through there to there to there, and then.
1: So that's just you're saying it's impossible to have security of supply without actually making the whole thing yourself.
2: I mean, you know, there's so much that goes via that strait.
1: Yeah, so you wouldn't want all of your stuff coming in from the Strait of Hormuz, right? You wouldn't want to put all of your eggs in that basket.
2: Yeah, but some part of your supply could be coming from there.
1: Some of your supply dries up. Same thing could happen if there's a bad fire at the Port Talbot Steelworks
3: But British aerospace industry, we have that. We've got a capacity, surely, that can be ramped up.
1: Well, if they're the best, give them the contract.
0: Surely you could pay slightly more or do something that just then tickles the economy. You get a secondary kick by spending it here, I think, is what I'm thinking. So economically, it's not just about getting the best deal from international.
1: My worry is that you very quickly sink into buying, not just tickling it by paying a bit more, but you end up paying a lot more for a dud.
2: I think that's the problem with globalisation, that we've done that and it's caused us a lot of problems.
0: Yeah.
1: I don't know why we've been buying the dud. So I'm just saying we should buy the best kit. And I don't want to buy fourth-rate British kit. I'm not saying all of it is. Some of it's first-rate, brilliant, hurrah, buy that. But I don't want to pay extra for fourth-rate British kit if the American stuff is better.
3: But Trump today, while he was wittering on and on at NATO, it was announced that Zelensky had been given permission to produce Patriot missiles within Ukraine. And I thought, well, that's all very well, but America must be the experts. And apparently, Ukraine was second only to Russia in terms of
1: munitions. Buy some stuff off them when the war ends, then.
3: The thing is... If it's American, it doesn't have to be built in America. No. It can be built in this country. Maybe the same kind of deal. Maybe we can get some deal that we can build, if we want Patriots, build them here.
2: Oh, well, I'm with Burnham on this. So I think he's right to aim defence spending at British firms. I think we don't give ourselves enough credit for how brilliant this country is and how so many inventions have come from this country. And I think we can do it, and I think we should do it instead of relying so much on foreign investments and things like that. All right, coming up in just a moment.
4: It's coming home! It's coming home! It's coming!
5: Come on, England! I love you! I love you!
2: Breaking news tonight. If England bring it home, we will get a bank holiday. Great. Wonderful. Let's hope we can. This is Patrick Christie's Tonight Late Edition.
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9: Plenty of hot sunshine across Europe at the moment, especially hot for France and Spain. Temperatures here well above average for the time of year, but continuing to be relatively showery for Greece into Turkey. Some lively thunderstorms inland, a few affecting the islands as well. Some showers popping up over Italy where it's hot, but not as hot as much of Spain, Portugal, France, where temperatures are well above average for the time of year. It stays hot through the next few days.
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11: Yeah. And what an ambassador for Britain, for the country. He's just an amazing person. And I saw him interview this morning. He could hardly speak, could he? He was squeaking more than speaking. But it was just amazing. Every single player in that team, they were just, they made us so proud. It was fantastic to watch.
7: I'm just looking

0: your leader's Twitter feed. Nothing yet from Kevin Badenoch. We've heard from Keir Starmer. We've heard from Nigel Farage. Why doesn't Kevin Badenoch want to support the England team today?
1: I think she's supporting them, but I think she just felt it was the wrong. There are lots of duties she's got on today. She had a busy day again for her, but so I understand why anybody didn't watch it, because it was not a great time for watching in the middle of the night. But I know Kemi is very supportive of the England team.
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3: Should we wind it up a bit more?
4: Yes.
3: Because we're going full mariachi on you this morning. And so, con ustedes, el mejor mariachi de Paddington.

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1: She's a Russian Blue. What makes Denka such a good pet?
2: She's very affectionate. They're very dog-like in their behaviour. Very solid breed. Basically, they're a pet for life, really.
1: Amazing. Well, Denka's been very, very well behaved here. And speaking of behaviour, Anna Webb, dog behaviouralist, joins me now. The show's been doing some research about how music affects different pets. What have they found?
3: Well, they found that reggae really helps calm dogs in particular. And charities like Battersea have been playing reggae in their kennels for ages. And scientists have proven that it does reduce their cortisol levels because of the 4x4 rhythm of reggae and the beats per minute that goes from 70 to 120 beats per minute. It covers all shapes and sizes of dogs, from large ones at 70 to small ones have a faster heartbeat at 120.
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4: Some breaking news to bring you now. An extra bank holiday is likely heading our way if England win the World Cup on July the 19th, my birthday, and bring it home for the first time since 1966. Now, government officials, though, have hinted that the outgoing Prime Minister would authorise a national day off for everyone to celebrate. And GB News understands that the most likely date for the bank holiday would be the following Friday. That's Friday the 24th of July. So more on that breaking news very shortly. How would you think? Do you think we deserve a bank holiday? Or are we just sort of going a bit ahead of ourselves?
5: This is absolutely madness. Look, I'm football crazy. I've watched virtually every minute of every match in the World Cup. I desperately want England to win. It's worth saying they are 5-1 against at the moment, even though they've made it to the quarterfinals. But, you know, are we serious about our economy or not, right? If everybody gets a day off work, that is 0.5% of the working year scratched. If you want to take a day off to celebrate or commiserate whatever happens to England, be my guest, take it out of your annual leave. I mean, are we also going to have a day off if this ferry chap wins Wimbledon? This is absolutely nuts.
6: I'm wondering if this might be Starmer's final hurrah. When does he actually leave office? Isn't it around that date?
4: It'll be on almost exactly
5: World Cup Day, yeah.
6: Yeah.
5: Burnham, so, if England are in the final, Burnham will want to be Prime Minister before kick-off.
6: Yeah. Starmer, you know, raging football fan, you know.
5: Could authorise it conditionally.
6: You deal with the economic format.
5: What about the pressure if it goes to penalties and, you know, one of our guys misses? I mean, he's going to be absolutely hated, not just for losing the penalty
6: shootout,
5: because he's also cost us a day off.
6: Well, that's going to happen.
5: I don't want the pressure on the England players.
7: You might love your football. I can't stand football, but I love a day off. Come on, England. Bring it. Look, it makes no difference. It is nothing other than a promise that gains you some sort of points that you'll never have to follow through on. The if in the sentence is carrying so much weight.
5: Oh, because England aren't going to win.
7: Of course, you know. So, yeah, it's worth promising the nation this bank holiday that you never have to follow through
5: on. Say one for,

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1: 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UK only. Entrance must be 18 or over. Lines close at 4pm on the 21st of August. 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
25: Hear you. Very good evening, good morning, live from Washington, D.C. This is Beth Turner on GB News with the stories that are shaping Great Britain and the United States of America.
26: To me, I think it's over. I don't want to deal with them anymore. They're scum. You know what scum is?
25: The ceasefire is over. A furious Donald Trump today calling Iran scum, having launched strikes last night. Well, he promised more of the same.
26: So we hit him very hard last night. Very, very hard. Probably hit him hard again tonight. I'll give him a little warning. We're going to hit him hard tonight. But we'll see how it all works out. No, I'm not happy with them.
25: And in the last few moments, America did indeed look.

0: launch further attacks on Iran with President Trump saying that it may get much worse.
1: If, and I say if, because it's up to people, if we get a resounding big vote and victory here, it sticks two fingers up to the establishment.
0: And back in the UK, Nigel Farage formally resigned as MP with August the 6th, the likely date for the by-election. He told GB News that if he wins, it's two fingers up to the establishment.
2: Disability benefits.
3: Benefits.
4: Welfare system.
3: Welfare.
4: Welfare state.
0: Also breaking tonight, a major report into benefits has just dropped 1 minute past midnight. It says that the system needs major reform with autism and ADHD claims doubling. That's right, you get money for having ADHD. I'll bring you more on that in just a moment.
5: It says take care of your kids, make sure they're respectful, and if you break it, you buy it.
0: This restaurant has gone viral over its policy to charge families if children break plates. It's a major debate. It's exploded here in America. Who is right? I'm Beth Turner, and this is The Late Show Live.

0: have just let the process take its course.
1: Absolutely. But it's not the deep state, is it?
2: I really don't understand why the... No, but this is the point. I don't understand why whoever is advising him told him to go ahead and call this by-election when what he could have done is just said, hey, actually, I am just going to allow this investigation to occur. They probably would have said you should have declared it. And he said, well, you know, it was public. I had that £5 million from Christopher Harbour. And yes, I've had some support from George Posh. George, that's fine, whatever, the public wouldn't have cared, Reform voters wouldn't have cared, and he probably would have been our next Prime Minister. This has been a total and utter car crash, and it does look, I must say, it does look as though they do not want to, they just want to avoid this investigation.
0: Claire,
2: and we've got to be very clear about this. Just because Clacton supporters vote for him doesn't mean he didn't break the rules, right? You cannot say, well, if Clacton sort of the voters, let the voters decide whether or not I've been exonerated, that's not how the rules work. You either broke the rules or you didn't. Just because you're popular in Clacton doesn't mean you didn't break the rules.
0: Claire, well, let me bring you in on this.
3: Well, his 21-minute speech yesterday was incredibly clear. He was presented as a very angry father, a very angry man, and a very angry politician. And he, at the end, succinctly said he will resign as an MP today for Clacton, and he will submit that to the Treasury, which he did do. And Rachel Reeves' very futile and childish tweet this evening was just abominable, in my view. She's not a funny person, Jonathan, and it wasn't funny. And this is going to my next point. Count Bintface, this is making an absolute parody of British politics. The fact that the Conservatives, Labour government, and even the Greens aren't fielding potential
0: any
3: MPs,
0: candidates,
3: any candidates for Clacton, shows the absolute disregard they have for the Clacton demographic and the constituency there. And I think that is really, really terrible. And no, Jonathan, hang on a minute. Reform have come out and said that they will pay at least the £400,000 to run the by-election.
2: For the election,
1: Well,
3: they are doing that because they don't want to put the burden of proof onto the taxpayer.
1: That's how it works.
3: No,
1: yes,
3: and they shouldn't. They shouldn't do that.
1: It's the least he can do. Election.
3: He is, and they are.
1: Well, he's not.
3: The problem. Well, he is. The Reform are.
1: It's not illegal.
3: But the problem. Well, clearly, it's not illegal.
0: When you say it's not the deep state, what you're exhibiting here is, when I say that, I mean the civil servants, the bureaucrats, I mean the media, I mean the existing politicians who cannot bear it when somebody comes along who is a disruptor.
3: Yeah.
0: It's the same with Trump. It's people who say, you cannot cover those costs yourself. We have to tick these boxes.
1: What kind of precedent does that set?
3: No,
1: but what kind of precedent does it set?
3: Jonathan, it's the constituents of Clacton I really feel for, because they are now going to choose between two people, someone that is their incumbent MP and someone who is complete and utter parody and a complete and utter joke.
1: Because Farage has done this all to himself. For vanity. Farage has, you make it sound like this is some kind of act of God. Farage has chosen to impose a costly by-election on the people of Clacton, and there might be two by-elections in Clacton,
3: as
1: Rupert Lowe cheekily suggested yesterday.
0: Why, when we had the theatrical by-election for
3: Makerfield
0: just recently, why did the other parties field candidates? It would have been absolutely the same. It's just the parallel is
1: genuine.
0: It's not
1: remotely the same.
0: Hang on.
3: Oh, it's worse, I think, than Makerfield.
0: Absolutely within their rights of the other parties to say, no, I'm sorry, you have called this because this is literally a chess move to get your man into Downing Street. We don't want any part of this farce which makes a mockery of the voters of Makerfield. We don't want anything to do with it. You're on your own, Burnham. If they were behaving like they're doing now, that is what would have happened.
1: Two completely different things.
2: The reason why it isn't the same, so I do absolutely think that what happened with Andy Burnham is egregious, and I really don't like it. I don't like that he went straight from being the Mayor of Manchester to being the Prime Minister probably in the next few weeks. I don't like that at all. However, the difference there is that Andy Burnham was not trying to avoid an investigation.
1: He wasn't an MP, he wanted to become an MP.
0: The logic doesn't matter. Nigel is not avoiding the investigation.
1: Well, he's preempting it.
0: It's going to happen.
3: He's not. Jonathan, he's not. The investigation is called.
1: This is a people versus establishment election.
3: No, it's not.
1: Stuff the parliament.

0: parliamentary standards, I'm going to let the people of Clacton decide. As Reem said, that's not how it works. And by the way, if he thinks he's going to stop the investigation, it's not, because it will simply...
1: He doesn't think he's going to stop it. He knows it's going ahead.
0: And they could have a by-election, two by-elections, more public money wasted.
2: We've got to go. I'm already late. We've got to take a quick break. Still to come on The Late Show Live this.
3: It's coming home! It's coming home! It's coming! Come on, England! I love you! I love you!
2: So we believe that the country might be given a bank holiday if England win the World Cup. But there's something a little bit strange about it. I'll tell you in just a moment. First, though, tonight...
4: Disability benefits.
5: Welfare system.
6: Welfare state.
2: 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That's right, I'll bring you more on that in just a moment. 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
2: Last few moments, a major report tells us that disability benefits are no longer fit for purpose. Minister of State for Social Security and Disability Stephen Timms's independent review of personal independence payments, those PIPs, reveals that many claimants describe the application process as dehumanising and degrading. It also found the number of claimants classed as having autistic spectrum disorders has more than doubled in 6 years, as has the number with mixed anxiety and depressive disorders, whilst the number with ADHD has almost quadrupled in that time. And people can claim a lot of money for these things. Let's

0: Speak now to spokesman for the Taxpayers Alliance, Benjamin Elks. Benjamin, thank you for joining us this evening. What kind of money, do you know the kind of figures that you could claim for PIP if you have, say, ADHD and don't go to work?
1: So first of all, thanks for having me on the show this evening. The level of the amount of money that people can claim does vary. There are sort of two different rates, you know, from some from as low as sort of £30 right up through to a few hundred pounds. So there is quite a bit of variance in the amounts that people can receive. That being said, the cost to taxpayers, though, is, we know at the moment, around £28.5 billion a year, which is an extraordinary amount of money, given that there are now 4 million people receiving PIP payments. So it's good to see that the government are finally sort of waking up to the idea that the system isn't fit for purpose. But realistically, we need to do something to get a handle on the amount of people claiming and the amount that it's costing taxpayers.
0: And it is good that Labour are shining a light on this. I presume they're going to come out and say this is all the Tories' fault for the last 14 years and creating a culture of people who are happy to swing the lead and go to the GP and say, oh, I'm ever so stressed out or I can't concentrate or whatever. Is the bar just too low, do you think, for these actual claims to be made? And does something like, if you say I can claim for having ADHD, is there an expectation that you will work or that you'll get the money even if you're not working?
1: So I mean, in terms of who they're going to blame, you know, it does seem like this government blame everything that's gone wrong on the Tories, and you know, they have a lot of blame to take. But fundamentally, one of the reasons that we believe that there's been such an increase in the amount of people claiming PIP, it coincides very well with the abolition of face-to-face assessments. So now everything's done over the phone or online, and you don't have that face-to-face contact. And we have now seen this doubling of people being awarded claims. And in terms of sort of the conditions that people can receive PIP payments for, you know, some of it really is very questionable. We know that people have made successful claims for things like acne or bedwetting or tennis elbow. So you really wonder, is that really where taxpayers' money should be getting spent?
0: People, of course, the whole point of the benefit system should be to support those people who can't work. But something has happened. Those appointments going online, was that a COVID thing, Benjamin?
1: Yes, it was. We've just simply not moved back to face assessment since.
0: Yeah, we've not moved back, and lots of people haven't moved out of their bedrooms ever since then. Benjamin Elks from the Taxpayers Alliance, thank you so much. Don't go anywhere, back after your weather.
2: Today, clouds overhead, total zen within. Box Solar sponsors the weather on GB News.
3: Morning, welcome to your latest weather update from the Met Office here on GB News. Another day of hot sunshine for the vast majority. It will be a little cloudier across Northern Ireland compared to yesterday. And again, quite a bit of cloud in northwest Scotland, thickening up through the course of the day with a few spots of rain possible here. Bit of a grey start in parts of the west, any mist and low cloud tending to clear away, but always the threat around some of these western coasts might just stay a little misty. But for the vast majority, dry and sunny and hot temperatures getting up over 30 degrees widely across the Midlands and southern Wales, southeast England could get 33, 34, perhaps even 35 Celsius. Pretty warm further north as well, temperatures in the mid to high 20s over northern England. As we go through the evening time, we could again see some mist and low cloud around some coasts. A hint of an easterly breeze keeping the coast a little cooler here, but for most it's a balmy summer's evening. As I said, a bit more cloud for Northern Ireland, but even here I think we'll see some hazy sunshine coming through at times. The thicker cloud in western Scotland providing a little bit of showery rain here coming into the west coast and at times over the Outer Hebrides also. But generally a lot of dry, a lot of fine weather to be had through the rest of today. But it will be hot. That sun is strong. UV levels will be high. Through the night, again, not a great deal of change. Could turn a bit misty in a few spots. The cloud will thicken further. We've got a weather front, this line of thicker cloud providing some outbreaks of rain across the far northwest. But otherwise, a lot of clear spells. Again, meant quite a warm night, particularly across parts of the south, where temperatures are again likely to stay over 20 degrees Celsius. As for Friday, again, maybe a bit of a misty start, certainly inland. We will see that breeze picking up across the south coast as we go through the day, and the weather front getting its act together a little bit more. So it could be quite a damp day over parts of the highlands on Friday, with rain on and off here. Otherwise, a lot of dry weather, a lot of sunshine, and again, temperatures certainly in the south in the 30s.
2: Today, clouds overhead, total zen within. 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
32: Women can now feel safe that services and spaces designated for women are for women.
0: Breaking tonight, thousands of toilets and change rooms across the country could need revamping when new guidance on single-sex spaces comes into force. And it's going to cost, we think, about £1 billion. We're going to debate whether it's worth it. Also,
33: now that the Islamic regime has proven itself to be a partner that cannot negotiate in good faith, that we will probably take out each individual province one by one, and that the Persian people will rise up against their oppressors.
0: Well, that was just a few moments ago. I was discussing the future of the Iran war with a top analyst as America launched a fresh wave of strikes just moments ago. President Trump has said that he's going to get much, much worse. Also tonight,
1: There are still significant barriers in terms of design that make it hard or impossible for families to access that provision.
0: Fitz story. We don't want to give you nightmares, but the Education Secretary says that she's going to offer those on benefits free childcare.